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4: When he's not in the Oval Office or owning the libs on CNN, he's here with us. 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
5: All right. Early this morning, the president issued a Truth Social about the ongoing conflict in Iran. Quote the president here, "They have taken too long to negotiate a deal that would have been great for them, and now they will have to pay the price." And earlier in the Oval Office, the president doubled down on it and says that the United States has the right to retaliate against Iran over them attacking our Apache helicopter. It would appear that the ceasefire, if you can still call it that, is hanging by a thread. To discuss what's going on with Iran and where we may be headed, please welcome into the Scott Jennings Show from the Foundation for Defense of Democracies, research analyst Jonathan Saya. Jonathan, you've seen the news, you've seen the president in the Oval, and you've read his words. Where are we here? And by the way, what does proportional response mean to you? I'd like to discuss that term.
6: So here we're in this state of back and forth, as we have been with the Islamic Republic. But this new wave of escalation is different from the previous rounds from the regime because they're further emboldened. And the key term here is when they attacked Israel a couple of days ago, that was the first time the regime preemptively attacked Israel. That's a fundamental change in their national security doctrine. Now, the appropriate response to that would have to go beyond just a tit for tat. What we've seen so far is that Israelis or the Americans, to an extent, might take out, let's say, an air defense. But what the president has suggested and what the retaliation from the United States and Israel suggests is that the new wave looks like it's going after the energy infrastructure of the regime that, of course, serves to further legitimize their military assets. Anything in Iran has dual use. One part is energy, and the other part is simply for missile fuels.
5: Here's my question. We're dealing with the Iranians here. We've had the president say numerous times he thought we were on the brink of a deal. You've had the vice president express public optimism about a deal possibly coming to pass. Then they attack our Apache helicopter. Of course, they've also been attacking Israel. They haven't really ceased firing, in my estimation. The president has shown some amount of restraint. So now he says we're going to hit them hard again today. You mentioned energy infrastructure. I guess maybe we went after some drinking water facilities as well. The block.

0: blockade of the United States is still out there, and we are draining their economy of hundreds of millions of dollars every day. I mean, we are punishing these people economically. We're about to be punishing them militarily. Here's my question. How much punishment can they absorb? How much punishment are they willing to, you know, pass on to the people of Iran to try to hold out against Donald Trump here? Do you feel like that the Iranians are even close to the brink of crying uncle, or is it going to take a while to get them to that point?
1: Simply look at the retaliation they've had. It is simply a response to the blockade. Of course, the economic situation in Iran is a national security concern, as you noted. So the key term here is not necessarily inflation. It's not just to see a collapse of the economy. It's depriving regime officials of cash flow to the point that they cannot fund their own apparatus. And that's how you can supplement the maximum pressure campaign against the regime with maximum fractures, ensuring that once you see there's a rift amongst regime officials, because a lot of these guys are ideologically devoted, but the other half are there for the financial incentives. So once you can really exploit that rift is when we're going to see some sort of a decision-making chaos amongst the regime apparatus. And the question there is, can we get regime change get behavior change from the regime, or do we have to get some sort of a transition of power systemically in Tehran?
0: Do you think that there are still diplomatic talks going on at this moment? You know, they've obviously been engaged in hostilities. By the way, I have to say, you know, their proxy attacks on northern Israel out of Lebanon, you know, you cannot expect Israel to just sit back and absorb that. So, you know, Iran keeping up that front in the war, to me, tells me a lot about where they are on all this. But do you think that we have diplomatic chats going on right now? Or do you think that sort of stuff gets put on hold, you know, when you're basically in the midst of ordering, you know, what will amount to massive airstrikes, at least for the next day or two?
1: Communication is always ongoing. It's a matter of whether the other side is negotiating in good faith or whether they're trying to drag out to somehow recalculate how they're going to respond to this blockade and, of course, the intense military strikes that they're suffering. Simply because we're talking does not prevent us from attacking, and that has been the key Trump doctrine. Now, going back to Lebanon, which is important that you laid out, if we were to show restraint and if we were to prevent Israel from responding to Hezbollah aggression, we would be solidifying the regime's control across the Middle East. And that's key there. Yeah. We cannot allow them to even negotiate over such factors, which is why it's important that the response in this case is proportional, that actually goes after something that hurts, which is their economy.
0: Yeah. Yeah, I'm with you. We cannot allow these ongoing attacks. But that has to go away. However this ends, that has to stop, and Israel needs it to stop. Jonathan Saya from FDD, thanks for stopping by. We got to take a break. More after this on the Scott Jennings Show.
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4: Fox News, I'm Tom Graham. The U.S. launching fresh strikes on Iran today following ramped-up violence in the region. Fox's Jennifer Griffin.
8: Initial explosions were heard almost simultaneously at port cities along the Strait of Hormuz, Sirik, Kish Island, Keshem Island, and the airport and airbase at Bandar Abbas.
4: Latest strikes come after President Trump accused Iran of shooting down a U.S. Apache helicopter earlier this week. A chemical issue that led to mass evacuations in Southern California remains under investigation.
9: Nearly 3 weeks after a chemical tank overheated, risking an explosion and forcing 50,000 people out of their homes, the FBI is serving a search warrant at the aerospace facility where it happened, GKN in the Orange County city of Garden Grove. A federal judge authorizing the seizure of documents and records related to methyl methacrylate, the highly flammable liquid in the tank.
4: Fox's Lisa Brady, America's listening to Fox News.
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5: News. I'm Ted Linder. The U.S. military launched a second round of fresh strikes on Iran. Fox's Jennifer Griffin.
6: We've heard of explosions occurring at ports along the Strait of Hormuz and along the Iranian coast. We've heard that Kish Island has been hit, Keshem Island, as well as sites in western Tehran.
5: Iran's president calling President Trump's threats a sign of desperation. In the California election for governor said former Health and Human Services Secretary Javier Becerra and former Fox News commentator Steve Hilton the top two vote-getters advancing on in November. Hilton telling Fox is the story with Martha McCallum that if Californians want change, he's the candidate to back.
7: We've had 16 years of one-party rule in California. He's been part of that. He's been a career politician in California for 36 years.
5: Becerra's been saying he wants billionaires to pay their fair share in taxes. America's listening to Fox News.
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3: Fox News, I'm Sue Gossman. President Trump ordering a new wave of attacks on Iran. Fox's Trey Yank spoke with the president.
4: The president tells Fox News that 49 Tomahawk missiles were used to hit targets inside of Iran, some of them as close as 40 miles from the Iranian capital of Tehran. The president said that U.S. fighter jets are also operating over the skies of Iran.
3: And CENTCOM says the latest round is now complete. Opening statements in the trial of the man accused of sparking one of the most destructive wildfires in Los Angeles history.
5: A federal prosecutor telling a jury in Los Angeles, Jonathan Rindernecht was motivated by resentment of the rich when he allegedly set a fire in the Pacific Palisades on New Year's Day of last year. A defense attorney arguing the 30-year-old is no arsonist and tried to stop the fire by calling 911 when he saw it break out.
3: Fox's Kristen Goodwin. 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
5: Fox News, I'm Ted Linder. The California election for governor is set with former Health and Human Services Secretary Javier Becerra and former Fox News commentator Steve Hilton, the top two vote-getters advancing in November. Hilton tells Fox's The Story with Martha McCallum, if Californians want change, he's the candidate to back.
6: We've had 16 years of one-party rule in California. He's been part of that. He's been a career politician in California for 36 years.
5: The U.S. military launches a second round of fresh strikes in Iran.
7: We've heard of explosions occurring at ports along the Strait of Hormuz and along the Iranian coast. We've heard that Kish Island has been hit, Keshem Island, as well as sites in western Tehran.
5: And in the NBA Finals, Game 4 Wednesday night at Madison Square Garden, the New York Knicks come from behind to defeat the San Antonio Spurs 107-106 and now have a 3-1 lead in the series. 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
1: News. I'm Sue Guzman. The U.S. military launching a second round of fresh strikes on Iran. Fox's Jennifer Griffin.
2: Heard of explosions occurring at ports along the Strait of Hormuz and along the Iranian coast. We've heard that Kish Island has been hit, Keshem Island, as well as sites in western Tehran.
1: CENTCOM says the strikes are over. Iran has fired back at Gulf states and Jordan. Microsoft co-founder Bill Gates testifying before a House panel Wednesday about his connection to convicted sex offender Jeffrey Epstein.
3: Fox obtained Gates' opening statement. In it, he says, meeting with Epstein was a grave error in judgment, and that, quote, I never witnessed nor had any indication that Epstein was engaged in ongoing criminal conduct. I have learned a significant lesson and am now far more careful about who I engage with.
1: Fox's Rich Edson. 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
6: Strikes. I'm Sue Guzman, Fox News. Saying Tehran will pay the price for stalled negotiations, the United States launched more airstrikes in Iran.
7: U.S. Central Command forces began launching what officials say are self-defense strikes against Iran a little after 5 p.m. Eastern time. Multiple targets hit in a response to what CENTCOM says is Iran's unwarranted and continued aggression. President Trump telegraphed additional strikes during an Oval Office event with reporters this morning.
8: We hit them hard yesterday, and we're going to hit them again hard today in case you miss it, in case you don't turn on your television set.
7: The president has said he thinks a nuclear agreement could be days away, but also accuses Iran of stringing the U.S. along during negotiations. At the White House, Jared Halpern, Fox News.
6: Iran responded by launching strikes on Bahrain, Kuwait, and Jordan. Microsoft co-founder Bill Gates, behind closed doors, telling lawmakers about his relationship with convicted sex offender Jeffrey Epstein.
9: Gates said that Epstein knew that he had been unfaithful in his marriage and had tried to use details about his affairs as leverage to further his agenda. Gates said, quote, Epstein was working to use information about my infidelities, in addition to many lies that he layered on top to pressure me to re-engage with him. Now, Gates said those efforts did not work and that he never victimized anyone and never witnessed nor had any indication that Epstein was engaged in ongoing criminal conduct.
6: Fox's Christina Coleman. The House is set to vote Thursday on a measure that would extend the law that allows the U.S. to gather intelligence abroad.
10: I certainly hope that everyone will do the right thing, put politics aside for a short-term extension. We're not asking for anything heroic here, just that we keep the American people safe.
6: House Speaker Mike Johnson. Democrats say they won't support it unless the appointment of Bill Pulte as acting director of the National Intelligence is pulled. 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
12: Responsibly.
6: The 19-year-old convicted of murder in the fatal stabbing at a high school track meet in Texas now planning to file an appeal. Carmelo Anthony was sentenced to 35 years in prison for stabbing Austin Metcalf last year. Men charged with the political assassinations of the Minnesota House Speaker and her husband will not be facing the death penalty.
13: Federal prosecutors made that announcement Wednesday as part of a plea agreement with Vance Bolter, who's also charged with the attempted murders of a state senator and his wife. Former State House Speaker Melissa Hortman and her husband Mark and State Senator John Hoffman and his wife Yvette Hoffman were shot in their homes last June. The Hoffman survived. Prosecutors say Bolter was disguised as a cop and driving a fake squad car. He was captured near his home in rural Green Isle the next day. Bolter also faces state murder charges. Tom Rigotti, Fox News.
6: Honda is recalling nearly 900,000 vehicles.
14: Honda is recalling certain Pilot, Passport, and Ridgeline vehicles, as well as Acura MDX SUVs, because rear suspension components may fail, possibly causing drivers to lose control and increasing the risk of a crash or injury. The more than 880,000 vehicles under recall were built between 2014 and 2023 and sold in 22 states and D.C. Honda estimates only about 1% of the recalls have the defect and says dealers will inspect and fix the problem for free. Letters to affected owners are set to go out by July 7th. Carmen Roberts, Fox News.
6: Visa says it is embedding its payment network into ChatGPT, allowing the chatbot to make purchases at any merchant accepting Visa, unlike previous attempts that were limited to specific retailers. Some have expressed concerns about potential overspending and unauthorized purchases, but Visa says it plans to implement safeguards such as spending limits. I'm Sue Guzman. This is Fox News.
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16: 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Here's your National Weather Service forecast. For the overnight, partly cloudy with a slight chance of showers and thunderstorms. Lows in the mid-70s. Southwest winds at 10 to 15. Thursday, partly sunny with highs in the mid-90s. West winds at 10 to 15. Heat index up to 106. It's currently 76 in Norfolk, 76 on the peninsula, 76 in the Outer Banks.
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2: News. I'm Ted Lindner. The U.S. military launching a second round of fresh strikes in Iran.
3: We've heard of explosions occurring at ports along the Strait of Hormuz and along the Iranian coast. We've heard that Kish Island has been hit, Keshem Island, as well as sites in western Tehran.
2: Fox's Jennifer Griffin. A Minnesota whistleblower claims state government retaliated against her after she alerted them to possible fraud.
4: Faye Bernstein, a 20-year veteran of the state's Department of Human Services. Faye says she warned her superior starting in 2019 about weak oversight of contracts and grants. As a result, she claims she was sidelined, ostracized, investigated, and slapped with a label.
5: You lived in fear of being called racist.
2: Fox's Mike Tobin. In the NBA Finals, Game 4 Wednesday night at Madison Square Garden, the New York Knicks come from behind to defeat the San Antonio Spurs 107-106, now with 3-1 lead in the series. 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
5: Striking Iran. I'm Ted Lindner, Fox News. The Pentagon Wednesday unleashing another round of strikes against Iran, once again ramping up the attacks against Tehran. President Trump insisting Iran's either going to make a deal through negotiations or through force. Fox's Trey Yinks with more as he spoke with President Trump.
6: I asked the president what will happen if the Iranians do not sign an agreement that was put forward by American negotiators. President Trump said, quote, we'll bomb the S out of them tomorrow night. And so the president is leaving the military option on the table if the Iranians are unwilling to sign this good faith deal that would ultimately open the Strait of Hormuz and ensure that they cannot advance a nuclear program toward a nuclear bomb. That is the bottom line here that President Trump has reiterated over and over again.
5: Meantime, Iran's state media, citing senior officials, saying President Trump's making a false claim about officials in Tehran contacting him. They say the president's using the narrative as cover to avoid war against Iran. President Trump signed the Secure America Act on Wednesday, which gives nearly $70 billion in funding to ICE and CBP till the end of his term. The president praising the bill in the Oval Office.
7: We'll give the heroes of ICE and Border Patrol, and that's what they are, they're heroes, what they have to go through to keep us safe. The support and resources they need to defend our borders, protect our homeland, and to keep America safe.
5: Democrats had opposed funding those agencies unless they underwent reforms after immigration agents shot and killed two U.S. citizens in Minnesota earlier in 2026. And in Madison Square Garden on Wednesday night, the New York Knicks staging a remarkable comeback after trailing by as much as 29 points. To stun the San Antonio Spurs 107-106, they now have a 3-1 lead in the series. Game 5 will be Saturday night in San Antonio with a chance for the Knicks to win their first championship in 53 years. 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
5: Republicans continue to dominate Democrats on the diamond. Fox's Chris DeMayo with more.
9: The annual congressional baseball game held at Nationals Park in D.C. Wednesday night. The GOP clobbering the Dems 11-2 to win for the sixth straight year. The highlight of the night was a catch by Missouri Republican Senator Eric Schmidt.
10: That one struck to left field. And what a dive! Oh, what a great
11: Eric
10: play!
11: Eric Schmidt. Amazing catch down the left field line.
9: The call on C-SPAN, the dive left Schmidt with a bloodied nose. The game raised more than $3 million for Washington, D.C. area charities. Chris DeMayo, Fox News.
5: A Minnesota whistleblower claims the state government retaliated after she alerted them to what she described as widespread fraud involving taxpayer-funded programs. Fox's Mike Tobin.
11: Faye Bernstein, a 20-year veteran of the state's Department of Human Services. Faye says she warned her superior starting in 2019 about weak oversight of contracts and grants. As a result, she claims she was sidelined, ostracized, investigated, and slapped with a label.
12: You lived in fear of being called racist, and that is life-changing.
11: In a stunning report accusing Minnesota leaders of turning a blind eye to what a federal prosecutor estimated totaled $9 billion of fraud, the House Oversight Committee says it interviewed nearly 30 whistleblowers. Some claim that after reporting red flags, state investigators took photos of their homes and cars, monitored their phones, and sought to gain personal information about which schools their kids attended.
5: Much of Minnesota's booming Somalia company community has been wrapped up in fraud investigations. Another twist in the plot to kidnap Michigan Governor Gretchen Whitmer during the pandemic.
13: The Michigan Court of Appeals has overturned the conviction of Joseph Morrison, one of several people convicted in state or federal court via plea or verdict. In the 2020 Whitmer kidnapping plot, Morrison was sentenced to 10 years in prison.
5: Fox's Jeff Manasso. I'm Ted Lindner. This is Fox News.
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15: 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Here's your National Weather Service forecast. For the overnight, partly cloudy with a chance of showers and thunderstorms. Lows in the mid-70s, southwest winds at 10 to 15. Thursday, partly sunny with highs in the mid-90s, west winds at 10 to 15. Heat index up to 106. It's currently 76 in Norfolk, 76 on the peninsula, 76 in the Outer Banks.

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2: News. I'm Sue Guzman. The U.S. launching another round of strikes against Iran.
3: We've heard of explosions occurring at ports along the Strait of Hormuz and along the Iranian coast. We've heard that Kish Island has been hit, Keshem Island, as well as sites in western Tehran.
2: Fox's Jennifer Griffin. Three Indians reportedly killed in a U.S. attack on an oil tanker. America accused of violating the Iranian blockade. And a Minnesota whistleblower says the state government retaliated against her after she alerted them to possible fraud.
4: Faye Bernstein, a 20-year veteran of the state's Department of Human Services. Faye says she warned her superior starting in 2019 about weak oversight of contracts and grants. As a result, she claims she was sidelined, ostracized, investigated, and slapped with a label.
5: You lived in fear of being called racist.
2: Fox's Mike Tobin. 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
4: The second round complete. I'm Sue Guzman, Fox News. The United States launching new military strikes on Iran. Fox's Trey Ng spoke with President Trump about it.
5: Tomahawk missiles had been used against targets in Iran, along with fighter jets that were bombing positions about 40 miles outside of Tehran and also along the southwest coast of Iran that sits along the Persian Gulf. The president said, "We hit them very hard tonight." He described the strikes as vicious and violent. He said, "If they don't sign an agreement," the president said, quote, "we'll bomb the S out of them tomorrow." And so ultimately, the president is leaving the military option on the table. President Trump describing what it was like inside the Situation Room. He tells Fox News the Iranians called him and asked him to stop bombing. I asked him if he spoke directly with officials in Tehran. He said yes, similar people that he's been dealing with before, trying to get this deal across the finish line. He says this ceasefire has been the most violated ceasefire in the history of the world.
4: U.S. forces targeting Iran's military surveillance, communications, and air defense systems. Meantime, three Indians were killed on an oil tanker that was attacked by the U.S. U.S. accusing the tanker of violating the blockade in the Strait of Hormuz. Microsoft co-founder Bill Gates telling lawmakers about his relationship with convicted sex offender Jeffrey Epstein.
6: Gates said that Epstein knew that he had been unfaithful in his marriage and had tried to use details about his affairs as leverage to further his agenda. Gates said, quote, "Epstein was working to use information about my infidelities, in addition to many lies that he layered on top to pressure me to re-engage with him." Now, Gates said those efforts did not work and that he never victimized anyone and never witnessed nor had any indication that Epstein was engaged in ongoing criminal conduct.
4: Fox's Christina Coleman and attorneys for Carmelo Anthony, convicted of murder and a fatal stabbing in Texas, plan to file an appeal in the case. America's listening to Fox News.
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4: The House set to vote today on an extension of the Foreign Intelligence Surveillance Act known as FISA, the law that allows the U.S. to gather intelligence abroad.
8: I certainly hope that everyone will do the right thing, put politics aside for a short-term extension. We're not asking for anything heroic here, just that we keep the American people safe.
4: House Speaker Mike Johnson, it is set to expire Friday. The feds will not seek the death penalty against the man accused of assassinating a Minnesota lawmaker and her husband.
9: Federal prosecutors made that announcement Wednesday as part of a plea agreement with Vance Bolter, who's also charged with the attempted murders of a state senator and his wife. Former State House Speaker Melissa Hortman and her husband Mark and State Senator John Hoffman and his wife Yvette Hoffman were shot in their homes last June. The Hoffmans survived. Prosecutors say Bolter was disguised as a cop and driving a fake squad car. He was captured near his home in rural Green Isle the next day. Bolter also faces state murder charges. Tom Rigotti, Fox News.
4: The Department of Justice announcing terror-related charges against multiple people accused of anti-Jewish threats.
10: The Department of Justice says a federal grand jury in Detroit has returned an indictment against eight people from Michigan, Wisconsin, and Illinois for their alleged roles in conspiracies to make threats against leaders of the University of Michigan, law enforcement, and businesses, including the Jewish Federation of Detroit, over what prosecutors call the victims' perceived financial support for Israel. The U.S. Attorney's Office in a statement saying, in America, we rule by law, not by fear, that the DOJ will counter terror and intimidation threats with justice. Jeff Manasso, Fox News.
4: The World Cup begins today with the first U.S. game scheduled for Los Angeles tomorrow. And the New York Knicks with a record comeback from 29 points down to beat the San Antonio Spurs 107-106 in Game 4 of the NBA Finals. I'm Sue Guzman. This is Fox News.
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12: 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Here's your National Weather Service forecast. For today, partly sunny, highs in the mid-90s, west winds at 10 to 15, heat index up to 106. For tonight, partly cloudy with a chance of showers and thunderstorms, lows in the upper 70s, southwest winds at 5 to 10. It's currently 76 in Norfolk, 76 on the peninsula, 76 in the Outer Banks.

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2: News. I'm Ted Lindner. The U.S. military launching a second round of fresh strikes on Iran. Fox's Jennifer Griffin.
3: We've heard of explosions occurring at ports along the Strait of Hormuz and along the Iranian coast. We've heard that Kish Island has been hit, Keshem Island, as well as sites in western Tehran.
2: In the California election for governor, said former Health and Human Services Secretary Javier Becerra and former Fox News commentator Steve Hilton, the top two vote-getters, advancing in November. Hilton on Fox is the story with Martha McCallum says if Californians want change, he's the candidate to back.
4: We've had 16 years of one-party rule in California. He's been part of that. He's been a career politician in California for 36 years.
2: In the NBA Finals, Game 4 Wednesday night at Madison Square Garden, saw the New York Knicks stage a remarkable comeback to defeat the San Antonio Spurs 107-106 and now have a 3-1 lead in the series. 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
9: I'm Elizabeth MacDonald, and this is the Fox Business Report.
10: The major average is ending its session lows on Wednesday. The sell-off in artificial intelligence and other momentum stocks continued, and inflation accelerated in May, with annual CPI inflation spiking to 4.2% annually. Art Laffer, former Reagan economic advisor, says the CPI report has to be put in context.
11: If you look at inflation ex food and energy, it's been stable now for about a year and a half. There's almost no change whatsoever. This is all oil-driven, and it will come back down, and when it does, you'll see the inflation numbers way below this number.
10: The Dow down 954 points. The NASDAQ lower by 509. S&P 500 down 120. This morning, the producer price index for May will be released, and SpaceX is expected to price its initial public offering today. That's your Fox Business Report. I'm Hillary Barsky, invested in you.

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11: Fox News, I'm Sue Guzman. President Trump ordering a new wave of attacks on Iran. Fox's Trey Yink spoke with the president.
12: The president tells Fox News that 49 Tomahawk missiles were used to hit targets inside of Iran, some of them as close as 40 miles from the Iranian capital of Tehran. The president said that U.S. fighter jets are also operating over the skies of Iran.
11: CENTCOM says the latest round is now complete. Opening statements in the trial of the man accused of sparking one of the most destructive wildfires in Los Angeles history.
13: A federal prosecutor telling a jury in Los Angeles, Jonathan Rindernecht was motivated by resentment of the rich when he allegedly set a fire in the Pacific Palisades on New Year's Day of last year. A defense attorney arguing the 30-year-old is no arsonist and tried to stop the fire by calling 911 when he saw it break out.
11: Fox's Kristen Goodwin. 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
1: Another night of bombing Iran, despite a ceasefire. I'm Dave Anthony. Fox News is fighting flares up for the third time this week.
2: Overnight, the United States unleashed powerful strikes against the Iranian regime. CENTCOM says that Iranian military surveillance systems, along with communication systems and air defense sites across Iran, were hit. Speaking from the Situation Room, President Trump told Fox News that 49 Tomahawk missiles hit locations as close to 40 miles from the capital of Tehran. Positions were also targeted along the southwestern part of Iran. The president described the strikes as violent and vicious. Also, President Trump says top Iranian officials called him directly, asking him to stop the bombing.
1: Fox's Trey Ingston, Tel Aviv. Iran has retaliated.
3: Iranian strikes targeted locations in Bahrain, Kuwait, and Jordan, all countries with a U.S. military presence. Kuwait condemned what it called sinful aggressions from Iran.
1: Fox's Jonathan Savage. Jordan says it shot down 20 Iranian missiles. Oil prices down slightly the day after a worse-than-expected inflation report led to a stock market sell-off showing consumer prices rising the most in 3 years in May. Democrats are critical of a Trump comment that he loves the inflation. But the president insists he was taken out of context, adding he loves that prices are not higher and...
4: When the war is over?
5: Yes.
4: It's coming down.
5: I know you can't.
4: It's going to come down like a rock.
1: The president also says even as Iran insists it keeps blocking shipping in the Strait of Hormuz, a secret U.S. mission got commercial ships through the strait carrying 100 million barrels of oil. Drama in New York City last night in the NBA Finals.
6: The Knicks pull off the miracle comeback.
1: See, the Knicks hit the game-winning shot with a second left, completing the biggest comeback in NBA Finals history. The Spurs blew a 29-point second-half lead and lost 107-106. Game 5 will be Saturday in San Antonio. 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
1: Before the latest wave of U.S. attacks on Iran, War Secretary Pete Hegseth said...
11: The War Department is prepared to set the terms to ensure that we get the kind of deal President Trump expects.
1: He also visited Guantanamo Bay in Cuba, where the U.S. still holds terror suspects. And he talked about the U.S. operation in the Eastern Pacific and Caribbean, targeting and taking out drug trafficking boats.
12: Secretary Hegseth said those measures include the campaign against narco-terrorists.
13: We are hunting you like we hunted Al-Qaeda and ISIS in the Middle East.
12: The secretary said the U.S. is now getting support in that effort from other countries in the hemisphere. He also said Cuba has to make a decision on its future and potential reforms.
13: It would be unwise for the government of Cuba to try to procure or get access to the types of weapons that could reach this base or the American homeland. They would be inviting the kind of confrontation not only do they not want, but they could not stand.
12: He said the War Department will be prepared for all circumstances. Kevin Uretsky, Fox News.
1: The man accused of setting one of the deadly wildfires in the Los Angeles area last year is on trial, opening statements yesterday.
14: A federal prosecutor telling a jury in Los Angeles, Jonathan Rindernecht was motivated by resentment of the rich when he allegedly set a fire in the Pacific Palisades on New Year's Day of last year. A defense attorney arguing the 30-year-old is no arsonist and tried to stop the fire by calling 911 when he saw it break out. He's accused of setting an inferno that was put out by officials but reignited days later amid hurricane force winds to become the Palisades Fire, which destroyed nearly 7,000 structures and killed 12 people. Kristen Goodwin, Fox News.
1: We will get another inflation update this morning, expected to also show an increase in prices at the wholesale level. Ahead of that, on Wall Street, stock futures are rising the day after a massive sell-off. The Dow plunged 953 points. I'm Dave Anthony, and this is Fox News.
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20: Can I say it twice?
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20: Can I say it thrice?
19: The Armory. Now, of course, I was watching the Yankees and not the Knicks. And then Jay Lee. And Lee, well, actually Lee, because Jay Lee fell asleep, so he wasn't watching it either. So it's the most incredible comeback in NBA history? All right, more on that coming up as the day wears on right here in the mighty 790. Now, Mr. Lee has been gracious enough to forego the news. We've got a bunch of guests coming up today, and there is so much to get to. But right off the bat, let me get to the weather. A mix of sun and clouds and a high 97 today. Partly cloudy tonight with an overnight low of 77. And tomorrow, Friday, we're going to have the sports guys coming in at 8:30. Sunny with a high of 99. Scattered thunderstorms tomorrow evening. Cloudy overnight, overnight low 72. Saturday, sunny with a high of 90. And right now it's about 75 degrees at WNIS. Now, Maggie Heberman is like the new Woodward and Bernstein of the modern era. Everybody's going crazy about this. Trump launches massive leak hunt after humiliating revelations. Also, does he work for the Democrats,
21: Trump? I don't care about the midterms.
19: I mean, can you see these commercials?
21: I don't care about the midterms.
19: He doesn't care about the midterms. Do you? Do you care about inflation?
22: Sir, Mr. President, about the latest inflation number which came out this morning. Could that be a...
23: No, I love it. The numbers were great. You know what I really love? I love the inflation. You know what?
19: He has said that the war would be over in 2 to 3 days, 39 times, at last count. He has said he doesn't care about the midterms. He says he loves inflation. Have you had enough yet? Vote Democrat. I mean, can you see? Oh, the commercials. Does he work for the Democrats? He hates his constituency, doesn't he? He hates the Republican Party. Because he's trying to destroy it. He's not trying to destroy it.
21: I don't care about the midterms.
19: You explain that to me. Explain it.
22: Sir, Mr. President, about the latest inflation number which came out this morning. Could that be a...
23: No, I love it. The numbers were great. You know what I really love? I love the inflation. You know why?
19: Yeah,
23: because as soon as this war is over...
19: Oh, yeah.
23: You know, I can say it now.
19: As soon as the Iranians decide that the war is over, because it's not up to you, because they have the Straits of Hormuz, you really screwed the pooch, as did those of you who voted for.
23: When the war is over?
22: Yes.
23: It's coming down.
22: I know the war is over.
0: When are you going to know when it's over?
2: When I feel it.
0: Okay.
2: I feel it in my bones.
19: 610 WNIS. So the Trump White House is on the hunt for the source of a leak, many leaks, after the details of sensitive conversations between senior administration officials were exposed in a new report. The New York Times published an excerpt from the forthcoming book, Regime Change, Inside the Imperial Presidency of Donald Trump, by its White House reporters Maggie Heberman and Jonathan Swan. And they are the Woodward and Bernstein of the modern era. Thank goodness for them. If you go, and you can get it if you get the New York Times, and it takes about 45 minutes to read it, and I read real quick, I read fast, it's going to take a while. So this is the Reader's Digest version, so you have an idea of what's in there if you haven't read it yet or you don't want to read it. Trump's top advisors, this is from Maggie Heberman and Jonathan Swan in today's New York Times, Trump's top advisors met repeatedly in the White House Situation Room last year to manage the growing political crisis over the Epstein files. And the crisis intensified after the Justice Department and the FBI released a memo saying there was no Epstein client list. Instead of calming Trump supporters, the memo triggered anger among the MAGA activists who had long demanded full disclosure. Vice President J.D. Vance warned advisors that the issue was dividing Trump's political base. Vance pushed for releasing all Epstein-related files. You know, more and more, Vance looks good. Vance thought the war was a mistake. Vance said that you're making a mistake. They're going to close the Straits of Hormuz. Vance said we need to keep an eye on Asia. Vance said we're depleting all of our weapons. We're depleting our missiles. We're doing it too much. Vance said this stuff. Get him in there. 25th Amendment. Get this lunatic out and get Vance in there. He's sane. Somewhat. So Vance pushed for releasing all Epstein-related files. Isn't that what we want? Yes. Arguing that Congress would eventually force disclosure anyway. Other advisors feared a full release could damage Trump politically because his name appeared in the files. Once again, his name appeared in the files more times than Jesus appears in the New Testament. Todd Blanche proposed asking the courts to unseal grand jury materials, knowing the judges would likely refuse. Now, that strategy would allow the White House to claim it favored transparency while blaming courts for withholding documents. Now, advisors also discussed having Blanche interview Ghislaine Maxwell and release the transcript. Some officials strongly opposed giving Maxwell any pardon, sentence reduction, or benefit in exchange for helpful statements. Well, she went to, oh, by the way, so last night, I got Caitlin, Collins on, and I'm just bopping around doing other things, and I'm not paying close attention. And I hear somebody going on and on about how bad Trump is and the Epstein files and how he lies all the time about the war and everything. And I'm thinking it's some Democrat senator. It's a woman. And I'm thinking it's some Democrat senator or a member of the House. It was Marjorie Taylor Greene. I didn't hear her introduced. I thought it was a Democrat. It could have been Nancy Pelosi. But then she went on to say she's not a Republican. She said she's America first. Yeah, we all are. What our government does should be in the best interest of the United States of America and the people of the United States of America. That's what they should be doing. Sometimes we wonder, right? 613. So this goes on. So advisors, The Wall Street Journal then published that damaging story. Remember that? About the 2003 Epstein birthday book that included the Trump note and a drawing. Trump denied the story. Nothing he says means anything. Remember, he told us, and maybe it's more now. The count as of last night, he said the war would be over in 2 to 3 days 39 times. Nothing he says means anything. You know how you can tell if you're really, really, really stupid? You believe anything he says. If you do, wow. Seriously, if you believe anything he says, Lee and I would like to play cards with you after the show. It is 6:15. Bring your money and your wife. We'd love to play cards with you after the show. If you believe anything he says, whoa, we're going to have our way with you. Oh, yeah. Oh, yeah. Anyway, so the Wall Street Journal then published a damaging story about the Epstein birthday book. Trump lied and denied it and claimed the Epstein controversy was a Democratic scam, which is very predictable. His lies are getting predictable. You need to come up with something new. Anyway, so the article says Trump's advisors privately view the Epstein issue as the most consuming crisis since the Russia investigation. Well, I guess that was until he started the unnecessary, unconstitutional, internationally illegal war. Until then. So the crisis was partly self-inflicted. Partly because Trump allies had spent years promising to expose hidden Epstein records. Yeah, they promised all kinds of stuff. They promised prices have come down. Have you noticed? They promised the war would be over in one day. And, of course, the one thing that they did promise that they did do was do a good job closing the border, which made the prices of all our fruits and vegetables go up even higher. 616. WNIS. Pam Bundy worsened expectations when she said on Fox News that an Epstein client list was sitting at my desk. Oh, boy. Bundy later gave right-wing influencers binders labeled as Epstein material, but much of it had already been released. So the influencers felt misled. And if there's anything you hate, it's misleading them influencers, and a stunt deepened suspicion among Trump supporters. What suspicion? He's trying to hide something. Look. The guy's already admitted he likes to grab women. He said that already by the you-know-what. He's been held civilly liable, adjudicated civilly liable, for sexual assault. All these women have accused him of acting sexual. It's not that hard to believe. Because if you can get anything money can buy, and he talked about his little secret with Epstein, if you can get anything money can buy, what can't money buy? 617. He talked about having sex with his daughter. He talked about being sexually attracted to his daughter. Have you ever seen that picture when she's like a little kid in a miniskirt sitting on his lap? Is it that hard to believe? I would believe anything bad about this man. I believe it. Hey, if the mystics can believe something without evidence, so can I. Maybe there is a little evidence. He was the guy's best friend. You always hear me talking about, I tell you, there are people listening who are very close friends of mine, who have known me for most of my life, and we have a lot in common. So the Justice Department officials found millions of Epstein-related pages, including raw FBI interview notes and victim statements. Trump's advisors rejected full transparency because some material was unverified, sensitive, or potentially embarrassing to the president. We can't embarrass the president. Dan Bongino, and this is amazing too, because Bongino and Cash Patel come off looking good. Bongino and Patel objected internally to the administration's limited disclosure strategy. Bongino exploded at Bundy. All right. Yeah, because he was made to look like a fool because he kept saying on his, how many years did we hear he was on this station, right? How many years was he saying, oh, we're going to get the FBI, oh, once we get in there, we're going to get it, we're going to find out who did this. Well, who did it? And why is it that we see in Europe people resigning? Why is it in Europe we see people going to jail and here nothing? You get away with it? You get away with raping children in America? Is that something new here? Have I missed something? 618. Bongino exploded at Bundy, accusing her of mishandling the issue from the beginning. Give that one to Bongino. He also warned White House officials that the Epstein controversy was not merely an online story. Trump defended Bundy and criticized supporters who kept pressing the Epstein issue. Donald Trump Jr., Vance, and Charlie Kirk worried that younger MAGA voters were losing trust over the controversy. A bipartisan push in Congress, led by lawmakers including Thomas Massie and Ro Khanna, increased pressure for disclosure. Trump's team considered creating a searchable Epstein database, but feared it would surface damaging or uncorroborated claims about Trump. Huh. Look at the distinction there. Damaging or uncorroborated. You know, how many things has he said that are uncorroborated? I mean, he began this whole farce being with this uncorroborated crap about where Obama was born. The article says advisors, you know, like the great philosopher, the greatest American philosopher ever, Johnny Carson, once said, he who giveth sometimes taketh. 619. So the article says advisors even discussed whether old civil case allegations involving Trump would appear in such a database. Congress eventually passed the Epstein Files Transparency Act, and Trump signed it on November 19, 2025. And the release files reportedly mentioned Trump, his family, or Mar-a-Lago more than 38,000 times. Wow. Now, not as many lies as he told probably in the last 3 days, but 38,000. Wow. And the article concludes that Trump could control many political institutions, but he could not make the Epstein controversy disappear. Now, the truth is the whole. And when you simplify, you leave a lot out. And this leaves a lot out. So I strongly suggest you either read the book or the whole article in the New York Times. If you can get past the pay window over there in the New York Times. It can take you about 45 minutes. You can listen to it if you are so inclined. All right. Now, former FBI Director Dan Bongino erupted in a heated internal clash with Attorney General Bondi over the handling of the Epstein files. Before entering government, Bongino had built a sizable conservative media following by accusing the so-called deep state of concealing information about Epstein and demanding the full-on redacted release of investigative materials to his credit. On the Dan Bongino show, he frequently cast doubt on official accounts. He asked, what the hell are they hiding with Jeffrey Epstein, and predicting that disclosure of the so-called client list would rock the political world, while describing the Washington swamp as not telling you the truth. But after joining the Trump administration, he was blamed for doing the very thing he railed against. It began when Bondi publicly suggested that a client list existed and later invited conservative influencers to review Epstein-related materials at the White House. According to the New York Times, like I just told you, those materials had not been fully vetted by the White House, and reports that they referenced Trump only intensified scrutiny and political blowback among MAGA supporters, which was in part targeted at the FBI. So as frustration grew within the movement, Bongino and Kash Patel pushed for the rapid release of surveillance footage from the federal detention facility where Epstein died, believing it could help defuse accusations of a cover-up. Senior White House aides, including Chief of Staff Susie Wiles, you know, I think that the reason Trump likes her, you ever seen a picture of Trump's mother? Have you? She had, look at a picture of his mother. Look, good Mrs. Trump. She had ridiculous-looking hair, did she not? Her hair looks ridiculous. I mean, she looks like, you know, Escarita or something. She looks ridiculous. And Trump's hair looks ridiculous. And Susie Wiles' hair looks ridiculous. I think Trump likes people whose hair looks ridiculous. 621. It's a thing. People have different fetishes, right? 621 at WNIS. So this Susie Wiles person, Susie Wiles, regarded the controversy as overstated and unlikely to gain traction beyond online outrage. Really? Man, I thought Ivanka told us he only hires the best people. But Bongino disagreed, and Bongino was right. He warned his colleagues a situation was far more serious than they appreciated. He said, it's not an online story, while pressing that officials were underestimating the scale of public relations
0: reaction. Now, we know why they're hiding this. Obviously, there's something Trump doesn't want us to know. What could it possibly be? There's something Trump doesn't want us to know that has to do with raping children. Okay. What exactly is it? What is it he doesn't want us to know about raping children, which, of course, his best friend was doing all the time? The Trump White House is on the hunt for the source of a leak. You know who I think it is? Vance. I really do. I think it's Vance. He hates Trump's guts.
19: The Trump White House is on the hunt for the source of a leak. It's Vance. Don, hey, if you're listening, Don.
0: It's Vance. He hates your guts, man. And he wants your job, man. Yeah, every day, Vance says to him, hey, boss, have you considered taking in a play at Ford's Theater? Excuse me, Mr. President, Don, have you visited Dallas lately? Have you ever seen Dealey Plaza? It's much smaller than you think. Yeah, I could see you driving through to check it all out. At 624. At WNIS. And look, Trump will be there and say, hey, look, Melania, that looks like J.D. Vance there in the, what's that called? The Book Depository Building. Looks like he's up there on the fifth floor. Looks like he's holding out a curtain rod. That's 624. Yeah, it's J.D. Vance, man. Who has the most to gain by Trump going away? Well, the American people. Okay, let me rephrase that. Oh,
19: Let me rephrase that. Who has the most to gain by Trump going away? The world. Because you got to think, is the world a better place with Trump in it? Or would it be a better place with Trump not in it? I'm not suggesting that anybody do anything. I'm just asking a question. Ask yourself, would the world be a better place if he wasn't in it? And J.D. Vance thinks so, too. I'm not... Okay, let me rephrase that. I want to say the world. Would our country be a better place if he wasn't running it? All right, I'm going to go to that. That's what I really meant, Secret Service. That's what I really meant. And so J.D. Vance thinks the world would be a better place if Donald J. Trump did not hold office.
23: I don't care about the midterms.

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8: Amanda, Aka, Ata, Raka, Tede, Baka, Sanda, Ata, Ambo, Osa, Kata, Rite, Eke, Banda, Ata, Rike, Didi, Asha, Da. Her angels have even been dispatched from Africa right now. Africa right now. Africa right now.

House Speaker Mike Johnson, who I believe it because it's absurd. I know Francis Maximus knows what that means. I believe it because it's absurd. House Speaker Mike Johnson, sparked a debate a couple of days ago when he declared on Louisiana's Moon Griffin Show. He was on the Moon Griffin. You ever heard of Moon Griffin? Hey, coming up next, the Moon Griffin Show right here on the Mighty 790. It's Moon. Hey, Moon. The Moon Griffin Show. That autopilot mandatory spending programs, specifically naming Social Security, Medicare, and Medicaid, have to be adjusted and fixed. It has to be adjusted and fixed, as the Republican Party, so they don't reproduce. He announced that House Republicans have a plan to address these programs. Oh, good. Which they intend to introduce in 2027. Why don't you introduce it now?

Trump actually said this. Now, remember when Trump said, you know, and this would be like in the late 1960s, where I began, I got a little bit of a loan, $1 million from my dad. He got $1 million. What did you get when you turned 21? Oh, I was in the Marine Corps.

0: didn't get anything from it. I wasn't. Did you get $1 million when you turned 21, Lee? He actually said this. Trump actually said this. Now, if you know anybody still supporting Trump, would you please get the nurse to turn on to oxygen? Here's what he said about Graham, the crack of death in Maine, who are now supporting. He's worse than any human being that's ever run for office, probably. That's what Trump said. He's worse than any human being that's ever run. You know, Hitler ran for office. He did, in Germany. Would you say that Platner, well, I guess that, well, Hitler didn't have no Nazi tattoo, to the best of my knowledge. Hitler wasn't into tattoos. Now, get this. That Trump, if he's not the biggest a-hole in the world, he's in the top three. President Trump criticized Maine's newly nominated Democratic Senate candidate, Graham Platner, and he said the only thing he has going for him is that he had good parents. Even his business, you know, oh, he's not a businessman. His parents supported him. How many times did Trump's old man bail him out? Was it six? How many times did he go bankrupt? Did his old man bail him out? And he went bankrupt in a casino. He actually said that. So the lack of self-awareness on this man is just overwhelming. He needs to go. The only thing he has going for him is his parents. Even his business, he's not a businessman at all. His parents supported him, just like you, Don. Just like you support your retarded children. 633. Yeah, so Bobby W. says, so Trump called Platner the worst human being to ever run for office. Bingo. I knew Trump was a space alien. He finally admits to it. Could he really be Darth Vader? That's right. That's right. Platner, my son. Actually, he and Platner have a lot in common. Do they not? When you think about it, Miss Marilyn says, there's a picture out there that shows Ivanka talking on the phone in what appears to be a hotel room, and Trump is in the background laying on the bed in the room, and Trump on the side facing Ivanka, who has her back to him. He looks like he's waiting for her to get off the phone and come pay some attention to him. Hey now, let's look at this here. Now here's the, this is make-believe. This picture's make-believe. It's got to be. It isn't? All right, get in here. Foster. You and me. Hey, Marilyn, you guys are driving me nuts. Marilyn, this is real? You got to see this, man. You got to see this. Whoa! Whoa! Well, there was some other thing where they showed some woman, I forget, some actress, who was in the Daily Beast, and she and her 12-year-old son, and she's lying on top of him. And then people were complaining about it and say, you know, this is a little inappropriate. And then I wrote into the Daily Beast thing under the fake name that I used, James River. That's the name that I used, James. If you ever see anybody writing in the Daily Beast, James River, that's me. And I said, okay. And they're saying, oh, look, that's horrible. Can you imagine if a grown man was seen in a picture laying on his 12-year-old daughter? All right, now hold on. This photo is real. It was professionally shot. Where was it? In Playboy? Was it one of them gynecological magazines? Hustler or something?
1: Apparently it was in one of his penthouse apartments.
0: This photo is real, and it was professionally shot and published in a December 1995 issue of InStyle magazine depicting Donald Trump. You've got sources verified that this picture is real. This is not AI. You're sure? There's no doubt in your mind? Are you 100% sure?
1: Yes, I am.
0: Wow! Donald Trump posing on a bed with his daughter Ivanka, and not the way you would pose with your daughter. During a magazine feature on the Trump's family's Manhattan penthouse, Ivanka was a minor at the time. I don't care if she's 25.
1: Yeah.
0: Yeah, and the picture is, she is wearing a skimpy outfit, showing a lot of leg. It's one of the most inappropriate things I've ever seen in my life. It's amazing. Amazing.
1: And the Marilyn's memory of it was almost spot on. The only difference is that Trump is the one holding the phone, but she's kissing his cheek.
0: Yeah,
1: he's got his arm wrapped around her.
0: Yeah.
1: I mean, creepy doesn't go far enough.
0: Perverted is the word.
1: Yes.
0: But that's perverted stuff. Man, I don't want to look at it. Move that. I don't want to look at that anymore. And don't show that to Bill Thomas, because he'll want to go up there and kill him.
1: I'll go throw this in the incinerator that powers 850.
0: I would give it to Kerry and Mike and see what they make of it. Got to put a positive spin on it. Well, Kerry can start talking about the Chinese bus driver.
1: Yeah, there you go.
0: 6:35. What did Voltaire say? I mean, I think of people who are as my opponents. I don't think of them as enemies. But what's the exact quote from Voltaire? I only made one prayer, to God, and that would be to make my opponents, I don't want to say enemies, the people that I disagree with, look ridiculous, and he did. And the thing is, man, I'm thinking about doing a whole show next week where all the idiots and morons and cretins who've been attacking me for the last 15 years, there was some jerk who used to call the late, great Bob Sinclair and tell him in Texas, if I said anything that this guy thought was appropriate, I'd love you to come down to the station sometime. I'd love to talk to you if you're still listening. I'd love to talk to you. You know where it is. Come on by. Yeah, I have never made but one prayer to God, a very short one. Make my enemies ridiculous, and God granted it.
2: I don't care about the midterms.
0: There you go.
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0: So we got House Speaker Mike the Mystic Johnson sparked intense political debate when he said on Louisiana's Moon Griffin show. Hey, Lee, what station is Moon on? What station is Moon Griffin on in Louisiana? Lake Charles, Louisiana. The Moon Griffin. Hey, it's a Moon Griffin thing. That autopilot mandatory spending program, specifically naming Social Security, Medicare, and Medicaid, you have to be adjusted and fixed. How so? And he announced that House Republicans have a formal plan to address these programs, which they intend to introduce in 2027. Why not now? It's syndicated on multiple stations in Louisiana. All right. I've never heard. Have you ever heard of Moon? Moon Griffin. Isn't he the guy who used to be on FM 99? Wasn't that Moon and Rumble? Rumble in the Moon? Wasn't that Rumble and Moon? Rumble and Moon? If trips to the grocery store have stung more, it's amazing. Like, you go to the grocery store, you think you bought nothing, and it's like $70. And you think you bought, like, you just need a couple of things. You know what I mean? And you go, wow. If trips to the grocery store have stung more recently, it's not your imagination. Inflation is the highest it's been in 3 years. Now, there was another story about that I wanted to get to, about the inflation thing. Let me see. Hold on, dear sweet listener, he said, yelling from the background. I don't know what I did with it. Hey, you listen to this while I try to find it.
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0: Remember, at the Poontang Palace, they hoe and they will mow. If you throw in another 50.

Eric Baum and Reason, there's a lot of political discourse about affordability, but the meaning of the term can be difficult to pin down. Is it just a way of talking about high nominal prices? Is it really all about housing? Could it be, as Trump has suggested, a con job invented by Democrats to make him look bad? Although he's perfectly capable of making himself look bad on his own. Different folks have different answers, and one suspects that we'll continue to debate these questions throughout the midterms and into the 2028 cycle. By the way, the presidential candidate 2028 for the Republican Party will be Marjorie Taylor Greene. You heard it here. Probably the most straightforward way to think about the affordability question is the relationship between two figures published monthly by the Bureau of Labor Statistics, from this point on, BLS. Average hourly earnings and the consumer price index. When the former is rising at a faster rate than the latter, the pay for the average worker is rising faster than prices. For that worker, life is getting more affordable. When inflation is rising faster than wages, the opposite is true. And that's what is happening now. We'll be talking about this, among other things, with Bill Francavilla. In the 7:30 segment, Bill Thomas coming in at 8. All right. Now, wages grew by 3.4% over the past year, according to the BLS. Yesterday, the BLS reported that inflation had climbed by 4.2% over the past 12 months, thanks in large part to a sharp increase in prices. Fuel prices in particular, since the start of the war, that Trump has told us 39 times at last count would be over in 2 to 3 days. With prices, by the way, if you believe stuff Trump says, stay away from car dealerships. Okay, if you're a person, I'm serious. Stay away, if you're a person still supporting Trump, stay away from people who sell bridges and car salespeople. Stay away from them. It was 6:43 at WNI. And radio salespeople. Oh, well, you see that? Did you get the email from Ewing about going to the VAB? Have you ever been in the VAB meetings? It's not a Virginia Association of Broadcasters. It's the Virginia Association of Salespeople who work at radio stations, who are not broadcasters. They think they're broadcasters, but they're not. As I've always pointed out, if you go to a baseball park and you see a billboard for Bull Durham chewing tobacco, is the person who sold the Bull Durham chewing tobacco billboard a broadcaster or a baseball player? No, they're not. They're salespeople. And that's, have you ever been to any of those VAB things? It's the Virginia Association of Salespeople. 8:40, but they have a good time. And, you know, it gives them an excuse to get drunk. Not that they need an excuse. It is 6:44 at WNIS. So with prices rising faster than wages, the BLS also reported that real average hourly earnings, that is wage growth, once you account for inflation, was down by 0.3% in May. Wow. Averages only get you so far. Some are feeling the sting of inflation more than others, depending on their purchasing habits and the lifestyle, how much money you make, where you are in life. Wages are never rising for all workers equally. Still, there's no getting around it. Life is less affordable now, and it's all because of Trump and his unnecessary war and the tariffs. That's what he's done. And then he says he doesn't care about the midterms. Then he says he loves inflation. Have they had enough? Before the Trump administration steered the country into a war of choice in the Middle East, none of this was happening. None of this would happen if we had President Kamala Harris. 11% of the people, I got this, what is it, 11? So only 11% of Europeans now view the United States as an ally. Would this have happened if our country had voted for a sane person, a decent person, Kamala Harris? I didn't agree with her on everything, but compared to Trump? Oh, my goodness. So our allies don't trust us, and our enemies don't fear us. And the price of everything goes up. Thank you, MAGA. The fact... Okay, it goes on. One more thing I wanted to get to here. That's interesting, I think. Since early 2023, wage growth had consistently outpaced inflation, even as inflation remained above the Federal Reserve's target annual rate
of 2%. The fact that those two lines have now crossed again should be setting off alarm bells inside the White House, mainly because Trump is directly responsible for the two most acute causes of rising prices. At this point, both will be difficult to fix quickly. Quote, the two main causes of rising prices were both avoidable, tariffs and the Iran war, said Ryan Young, a senior economist at the Competitive Enterprise Institute. He said, while the president could provide almost immediate relief by scrapping his tariffs, that's unlikely. If the Iran war were to end today, which is also unlikely, the damage would take well into next year to heal. And we're in early June. 647. Bop-doo-ah, bop-a-bop-a-doo-ah. Do you know Eddie Brigati's brother from the Young Rascals? Did you know he was one of Joey D? And he was one of the star letters. Did you know that? If you want to see a funny video, see Joey D and the star letters doing the peppermint twist. As they're all twisting and everything, it's really funny. The whole band's twisting. They're all twisting. Yeah. You know, they got a new dance. And it goes like this. Bop-doo-ah. Bop-a-bop-a-doo-ah. And the name of the dance is the peppermint twist. This is so Italian. Just the way the song begins. Hey, hey. It's not like, well, they got to do a dance. Well, it's not that. It's so Italian. Hey, hey, they got to do a dance. Goes like this. Bop-doo-ah, bop-a-bop-a-doo-ah. Joey D's 86 today.

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0: On the third, you got the sports guys coming in tomorrow. Man, anybody talking about them Knicks?
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1: That was Captain Groovy Lee, right? Right there. Captain Groovy! I wonder if he knows Moon. The March of the Magamorons. Hopefully into the sea. This is interesting. Pew study finds America split into 9 political tribes. Is this true? Is this true? Let's see here. Pew Research Center's 2026 political typology study divides us into 9, see if you think this is truly, political groups rather than just Democrats and Republicans. And the study's based on a survey of more than 10,000 of us. Pew found that, you know, is that the best possible thing to call your company? I mean, moving on. Pew found that both parties face serious problems. Well, I guess, you know, Jason, Pew, I guess it's right up there with Schmuckers. What would you think, if you were going to name a company, would you call it Schmuckers or Pew? If you had to choose one of the two, you'd go with Pew? You'd go with Schmuckers? Okay. Pew Research, 2026 political typology study divides Americans into 9 political groups rather than just Democrats and Republicans. And the study's based on a survey of 10,000. They found that both parties face serious problems holding together very different factions. All right? The political right is split into 4 groups. Faith-first conservatives, the no-apologies right, the unconventional right, and the pragmatic and polite right. Where are they? Oh, that's, you know who that is? That's McDonald. Let's see who, okay. The Faith First Conservatives. All right, who are they? I don't know. The No Apologies Right. They're the real Trump ones who are just watching Fox all the time and think Hannity is Jesus' other son. Or God's other son. Did you know that Imus had a book called God's Other Son? Did you know that? Yeah, he did. He wrote, that was what his book was called, God's Other Son. What a great title. Not as good as mine, which would have been, if I had the energy to do it. But the person who was going to help me write it's no longer here. And so it's, so we're not going to write it. It seemed like a good idea at the time. Hey, Dan, let's join the Marine Corps. It seemed like a good idea at the time. Sure, let's get married. It seemed like a good idea at the time. 654. So the No Apologies Right stands out for liking politicians. Okay, hold on. The No Apologies Right stands out for liking politicians who humiliate the opponents. Well, they don't really usually. When Trump got into Miss Welker, he humiliated himself, not her. She held it together. Right. The pragmatic and polite right is economically conservative, but more moderate on race and foreign policy. The unconventional right is younger, less politically engaged, and mixed on issues such as health care, abortion, and immigration. Trump remains very popular with faith-first conservatives and the No Apologies Right. Trump's approval has fallen sharply among the unconventional right and the pragmatic and polite right. Okay, the polite right would be McDonald.

0: The political left is also divided into four groups: the Order and Opportunity Left, the Left Out Left, that's me and Yuli, Loyal Liberals, and Leftward Progressives. Now, we're the left out. Me and Yuli, we're the leftovers. You can eat us later, if you like. Hey, now! Oh, here we go. Leftward progressives are the youngest, most online, and most frustrated with the Democratic Party. Okay. Loyal liberals are progressive on many issues, but remain strongly attached to the Democratic Party. How about the people who hate both parties, but hate Trump more than they hate the both parties, so that's why they vote for the Democrats, like me? The Order and Opportunity Left leans Democratic, but is more socially moderate and more trusting of police and the military. Obviously not Italians. 657. The Left Out Left is financially stressed, less politically engaged, and more likely to feel ignored. One major split on the left involves transgender issues, crime, billionaires, and the Democratic Socialist label. I would not go with a National Socialist, Democrat Socialist, labels to be avoided. Unless you're going to get a tattoo of a Totenkopf. And also, Pew study shows that the most ideologically intense voters often have the loudest voices in primaries. Yes, thank you, Captain Obvious. More moderate or mixed-view voters may still decide general elections. And that's the problem. The primary voters pick a nut who is not viable to the overall electorate, but they like. For 2026, Pew suggests Democrats may benefit from anti-Trump sentiment. You know, how much did they pay for this survey? And for 2028, both parties face warning signs because their most energized factions may not reflect the voters needed to win a national election. Oh, boy. 658. Well, I don't know who said it. Any number of people, Democrats and Republicans, you know. The socialists on the left, the socialists on the right. They are. Give me a break. Two wings on the same bird, and it's a dodo. 658 WMIS.
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2: Don't you hesitate, R.S. Andrews.
0: 1895, the first U.S. patent, number 540648, for a gasoline-driven automobile by a U.S. inventor was issued to whom? Who? The first U.S. patent for a gasoline-driven automobile by U.S. inventor was issued to Charles E. Duryea. That's right. Other firsts for the Duryea Motor Wagon Company of Springfield, Massachusetts, the first U.S. motor car corporation incorporated September 21st, 1895, and the first winner of an auto race held in Chicago at Tottenham Town, that windy city, on November 28th, 1895. And man, this guy was great. Loved him. What a talent. Born in the state in 1933, Gene Wilder.

0: I love it.
1: Dressed up like a million-dollar trooper. Whack, whack. Trying hard to look like Gary Cooper.
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1: We hit them very hard. I'm Dave Anthony, Fox News. That's what President Trump told Fox during a second night of attacks in Iran, calling it violent and vicious as he insists Iran keeps tapping us along on a potential deal.
2: CENTCOM says Iranian military surveillance capabilities, along with air defense systems and communication sites, were hit.
1: Fox's Trey Yingst in Tel Aviv.
2: Now, in response, the Iranians launched ballistic missiles and drones at Gulf countries, including Bahrain and Kuwait. The Jordanian army says they dealt with at least 20 Iranian ballistic missiles in the skies of their country. Today, the Iranian Foreign Ministry says the strikes overnight rendered the ceasefire practically meaningless.
1: As Iran keeps insisting it's blocking shipping in the Strait of Hormuz, President Trump says the U.S. in a secret mission got more than 200 ships through, carrying 100 million barrels of oil. Oil prices have been down slightly this morning, but the spike up for oil and gas in this conflict drove inflation in May to the biggest rise in 3 years.
3: But President Trump says he's not concerned.
4: You know what I really love? I love the inflation. You know why?
3: President says that's because he predicts prices will plummet once military action is over in Iran.
1: That's Fox's Jared Halpern of the White House. Carmelo Anthony's lawyers have filed an appeal to Tuesday's murder conviction in Texas and a 35-year prison sentence for stabbing a 17-year-old in a confrontation last year. And related to that, Fox's Chris Foster reports a right-wing influencer has been arrested.
5: Jake Lang's charged with making terroristic threats. He led protests outside the courthouse in Frisco, Texas, saying Carmelo Anthony should be hanging from a tree, allegedly threatening to kill Anthony himself if he wasn't convicted of murdering Austin Metcalf at a track meet last year. Anthony was convicted. He's black. Metcalf was white. So is Jake Lang.
1: A comeback like no other in NBA Finals history.
6: Brunson gets it. Fires up a three. Shot no good. The tip is gone. It's gone.
1: OG Anunoby's game winner for the Knicks came with a second left to complete a 29-point second-half comeback, beating the Spurs 107-106 on ABC. 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
1: President Trump wants Republicans in Congress to take up another bill using the reconciliation process Democrats cannot block to approve $350 billion for the U.S. military. And he wrote on Truth Social last night it should include the Save America Act. It would require voters show proof of citizenship and a photo ID and put big restrictions on mail-in ballots. It would also ban transgender athletes in women's sports and transgender surgeries for children. He posted that hours after signing a reconciliation bill funding immigration enforcement and Border Patrol into 2029.
11: Now we won't have the Democrats threatening to shut down immigration custom enforcement, which is ICE, or shutting down our custom and border protection, which is, you know, protects our borders.
1: Homeland Security Secretary Mark Wayne Mullen, Democrats who were unable to block the funding call ICE out of control. Also, in Congress, they keep investigating the Jeffrey Epstein sex trafficking investigation, and one of the world's richest men talked to lawmakers in private, Microsoft founder Bill Gates.
12: House Oversight Committee Chair James Comer requested Bill Gates testify behind closed doors after his name appeared in documents connected to Jeffrey Epstein. But in a statement given to the media, Gates said he should never have met with Epstein in the first place. Gates admitted to having met with him after Epstein had first been convicted of sex crimes. What's next? Democratic Congressman Robert Garcia says the committee wants to hear from the acting attorney general.
13: We are glad that Chairman Comer's finally agreed to bring in Mr. Blanche for what we believe needs to be an under oath deposition.
12: Comer also wants to hear from Epstein's attorney, Alan Dershowitz. Jill Nato, Fox News.
1: We will get another inflation update this morning, this one at the wholesale level. The day after the rise in consumer prices led to a big stock market sell-off, but stock futures are rising this morning. I'm Dave Anthony. This is Fox News.
14: Good morning. It's some good news at the Monitor Merrimack. We just had traffic stop there for a few moments for a disabled vehicle, but they cleared that very quickly. You're moving once again, leaving Suffolk, but backed up almost to the Western Freeway interchange. Southbound, you're doing okay. HRBT eastbound, it's the routine jam from around King Street, almost to Rip Rap Road. Downtown, Midtown, high rise, they're heavy but steady for the moment. 564 toward the base, you're backed up beyond the runway tunnel. Only one bridge opening on the schedule, 815 for the James River Bridge. I'm Lee Foster, Skywatch. Traffic.
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19: 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McCready on your radio. A mix of sun and clouds and a high today 97. Partly cloudy tonight, a number that low 77. Talking about proton therapy. We got Bill Thomas coming in. That's going to be in the 8 o'clock segment. Bill Francovella talking about money, the economy. I want to ask him about the stock market. We keep hearing the president say the stock market is doing well. The stock market's not the economy. Remember, Gartman would tell us that all the time. Some people make out from it. Some people are unaffected by it. It's a whole other thing. What does actually affect our spending power and all that kind of stuff? How much does the stock market, and is it some kind of exuberance like Alan Greenspan used to say? That is, or is it like, remember what Gartman was telling us, that it's just really like 7 different entities that are making it so hot? Remember? That's what Gartman used to say all the time. What does Francovella have to say? We're going to find out today in the 7:30 segment right here in WNIS. Going to be a hot one, baby. That's right. A mix of sun and clouds with a high of 97 and partly cloudy tonight and an overnight low of 77. You know, there was actually a thing back in the day, Lee, where if the temperature was a frequency that was your competitor's frequency, you would change it. Like, for example, we never had to worry about it at Z104 because it never got up to 104. But at 97 star, like, that's right. If it was 99 degrees, we would say it's going to be 100. Right? A mix of sun and clouds, 97. Partly cloudy tonight with an overnight low of 77. And tomorrow sunny with a high 99. And scattered thunderstorms tomorrow evening. Cloudy overnight, 72. And Saturday, sunny but not as hot with a high of 90. And clear Saturday night, 68. 76 degrees at WNIS. Hey, who's going to be sitting in for you on Monday? Fitz or Tina? Don't know yet. Okay. But you're taking a couple of days off, a little bit of vacation? Good for you. Good for you. Get out, man. You work real hard. You wear a bunch of hats over here, to say the least. So. And the last time that Fitzgerald was here, we were talking about artificial intelligence. And I said to him, I think that's the future of the movies. And he said, no, it isn't. I said, well, I don't know how you can say that. Wouldn't you save a lot of money? And you can tell right now, when you see crowd scenes and everything, you can tell when it's artificial intelligence. The day will come, and I'm sure that many times I'm not able to tell. We're not able to tell. But that's the future. And then I saw where Matthew McConaughey had signed some kind of deal with them to use his voice, and that the people who represent, who own the rights to the figure of James Dean, had sold the rights to an AI company so they can make a movie with James Dean in it. And so whether you like it or not, is inconsequential. I don't like saying that, but I like saying the truth, and it's true. Because if you see something where people will be able to do something more economically, they're going to do it. They're going to do it. That's why there used to be live announcers 24 hours a day, 7 days a week, and all the radio stations, and now there aren't. Because they've got these people voice tracking, which in a way is a form of artificial intelligence, is it not? In a way. Because you just got somebody going in there, and they're just reading a script that they're handed, mainly because many of them couldn't ad-lib a fart after a baked bean dinner, and then they just put it into the computer. There's already AI jocks out there. Well, I was thinking about that. You know, if you're a jock who's just using a couple of phrases and slogans and that's all you're doing, why not? Scorsese, Martin Scorsese, has found himself in hot water with his Hollywood colleagues after endorsing the use of artificial intelligence in filmmaking. What endorse it? They're already doing it. The Oscar-winning director, he's 83 now, he sparked a firestorm in the filmmaking world last week for appearing in an ad for the AI startup Black Forest Labs, where he's an advisor. So in the promotional video, Scorsese uses the company's text-to-image AI engine to create a storyboard featuring a medieval street and then declares that technology conveys a cinematic intelligence. Think of the stuff that I fool around with. You can make all kinds of pictures and stuff. It's amazing, but you can do it. In a fiery statement released earlier this week, a labor union, representing art directors, scenic artists, and other workers, blasted Scorsese's embrace of AI. Look, that's the future. Deal with it. Deal with it. You're going to blast him? Okay. All right. Well, I'm sure that, you know, when we talked about the Duryea and the vehicles coming out, I'm sure that some people who made buggy whips and stuff like that were very upset about that. But then, like, people made carriages, okay? What is it if you take the first three letters of carriage? What is it? Car. So the guys who made carriages started making cars. Rather than shaking your fist at the sky and demanding that the future doesn't come, learn to deal with it, because it's coming. Like I told you, things change. You don't like it, sure, I understand it, but things change. Some changes you like, some you don't. The first radio station where I worked, number one, it doesn't exist. But before it went off the air, it was syndicated 24 hours a day, 7 days a week. When I worked there, we were live 24 hours a day, 7 days a week, way back in the early 1970s. Every Friday night, me and the program director, who was also the news director, we would go and we would cover the city council meeting till like 10 o'clock at night. Then we would go back to the radio station the next morning and we would splice it up and we would present on tape with our interjections everything that happened in the city council meeting, followed by a weekly meeting with the mayor of Barrie. Who does that now? Who does that now? We had a thing called the Snowbecue. Right? People would write in and they would ask, this is a bygone era, for us to have a party at their house. Now, all the disc jockeys would get together, we'd read all the letters, and we would find anybody who had like daughters who were like 18, 19, 20 years old, and they would win every week. Lee, can you imagine a promotion like this today? We would bring grills, steaks, hamburger, hot dogs, and booze and party with the listeners all night. Can you imagine a station doing that today, bringing booze to the listener's house? And so we really were interacting with the community. That kind of radio no longer exists. I wish it did. It's very expensive to do that. When I first went to work for WGH, we had a morning and afternoon news director. Do we have a news director here, Lee? You're the news director. You're the program director, and you're the morning show producer and the Saturday host. So a lot has changed. We had a morning and afternoon news director. We had five news cars. We had one guy, a full-time employee. Ron Wicks was the guy's name, remember? And we had two different studios, one in Norfolk and one in Newport News. His job was to keep the studios clean, a full-time employee. The general manager had his own secretary, and the program director had his own secretary. Can you imagine that? We had like 60 employees. It was so different. Yeah, things change. Welcome to Earth. 714. So in a fiery statement, a labor union representing art directors, scenic artists, and other workers blasted Scorsese's embrace of AI. Oscar-winning director Martin Scorsese is turning his back on the human artists who throughout his career have helped him create his most memorable works, the Art Directors Guild work. No, he's not turning his back on anything. He's embracing the future. You're turning your back on reality. Seizing on Scorsese's own words, the Guild noted, "Generative AI is only capable of producing this type of cinematic intelligence by ingesting large swaths of copyrighted work, likely scrapped from the internet or scraped without consent, credit compensation, or transparency." Call the lawyers! And the labor group continued, "To think their professional contributions can be mimicked or outshone by generative AI, which is built on work likely stolen from..." Oh, this guy's a really nervous man. Calm down, man. He goes on. "To think their professional contributions can be mimicked or outshone by generative AI, which is built on work likely stolen from them and many other artists from around the world. Likely? Prove it. Is a betrayal of the collaborative nature of cinema." Well, it's the future, buddy. Scorsese's promotion of a generative AI product circumvents the input of Art Directors Guild, Local 800, Art Directors, Graphic, blah, blah, blah. Scorsese, who's directed all kinds of movies, let me see. "Now, here's what he said. Now, with this tool, I can share what I'm visualizing more clearly and efficiently to my creative team, the productive designer, the art designer, and the cinematographer, for them to build on, to enrich cinematic intelligence," he said. "All right. I recently tested this out on a scene, and the ability to visualize and immediately share the storyboard was creatively freeing. It's unclear whether the technology played any role in pre-production on Scorsese's next film, What Happens at Night, which stars Leonardo DiCaprio and Jennifer Lawrence." All right. So what do you think about that? Okay. News Talk 790 WNIS. Let's pause and reflect.
20: 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The Armory.
19: We got this from Mark, and he calls me Tayron Tony, but you didn't mention you called him the voice honeychild. Now, remember, he's also the Supreme Ayatollah. He's the Supreme Ayatollah. Let's not forget that for a minute. Now, the reason that I'm calling myself Tayron Tony, and he's calling himself the Supreme Ayatollah, because we're figuring with Trump as the commander-in-chief, we're probably going to lose this war to Iran, and he's going to have to unconditional surrender. I think they're going to make him surrender under Missouri or something. And so, therefore, we're just embracing the future. It's just like the same thing with AI, because I'm looking for us to be defeated with Trump in charge. If J.D. Vance takes over, we might win. But as it is now, I'm looking for the Iranians to defeat us. And so I will then be calling myself Tayron Tony, and Lee will be the Supreme Ayatollah. Oh, yeah, can be read by... they want you to read the inflation thing, Lee. Would you come in here? Because we want to do what the listeners want us to do here. That's what we try to do here at WNS. Of course, we also actually have Trump saying it. Yeah, Trump is, once again, this is going to be on so many different commercials. This is just going to be unbelievable. Do you care about the midterms, Jen Whitman? Do you care about the midterms?
21: I don't care about the midterms.
19: Trump doesn't care about the midterms.
22: Sir, Mr. President, about the latest inflation number which came out this morning. Could that be a...
23: No, I love it. The numbers were great. You know what I really love? I love the inflation. You know what?
19: He loves inflation. He doesn't care about the midterms. He started a war that has driven up the price of everything. He gave us unconstitutional tariffs that have driven up the price of anything. He told us 39 times the war would be over in 3 days. He said it's the war in Ukraine. It'll be over in 1 day. He said inflation would go down. It continues to go up. Have you had enough yet? Vote Democrat.
1: How many commercials are there going to be?
19: All right, Trump. Let's hear it.
0: Look, nobody loves inflation more than me. I mean, you take a look at the inflation. It's huge. It's tremendous, quite frankly. The prices have never looked more beautiful or more expensive. It's all because of me. The Knicks came back last night by 29 points. It's all because of me, because I was there.
19: He loves inflation. It's one of his favorite things.
2: Raindrops on roses and whiskers on kittens. Bright copper kettles and warm woolen mittens. Brown paper packages tied up with strings. These are a few of my favorite things.
19: Brian writes, I remember where you were in Williamsburg and you would go to remotes and broadcast live from inside a little trailer. Yes, I remember that little trailer well. All kinds of stuff went on in that little trailer. I can tell you that right now. That's right. Yeah, out in front of Handy Grocery. And you know what my big thing was? What was that? There was also, remember Brian, remember the hardware store? And where was that? It was in the shopping center. It was in a shopping center on Jamestown Road. The Colonial Square Shopping Center, is that what it's called? Or was called? And I remember one time I got the greatest idea I ever had. So I was sitting, I was bored, probably loaded out of my mind. And you know, and I was in my mid-20s, you know, doing a remote. And I had all these Busch Garden tickets. And so I said, okay, I will give the Busch Garden tickets to any woman over 18 in a bikini. And then all these girls showed up in bikinis. Whoa, we did that promotion more than once. And the first one that showed up, man, I mean, I wanted to give her my car. That Busch guy was amazing. Remember that, Brian? I know you do. And WGH had the Showmobile. Now, the Showmobile, I remember that. Now, going back on that, Sarah used to get up on top of it. We'd be broadcasting live, and I told her, wear something, you know, wear something. And so we'd be at some dealership or something with Sarah dancing on top of it. It was huge, the Showmobile. And there, I think there might be some pictures of it on the internet. There's one picture of the WGH Showmobile, and standing in front of it is the late, great Tom Scott. First guy to do a talk show on the radio in Hampton Roads, the lovely and talented Joanne, boom, boom, Rice. Jeff Curtis, whose real name, Richard Heitkemper, who's the voice of what? What's he the voice of? Lee, what's that, Dick, Richard Heitkemper? Jeff Curtis? Something Nukem? Duke Nukem. Yeah. Yeah, he and I worked together at a number of different radio stations. Did you know that? Yeah, and one time I was talking about him and his brother. What a character. Yeah, he was a guy. He was a character. One time he got fired from a radio station we were working at together. Because he goes, him and Beckman had a lot in common. And so he goes on, he's playing, why are we playing all this crap with piano intros? It's hard to come out of a jingle playing this crap that begins with a slow piano jingle. I'm so sick of this crap. Hits the jingle. Goes into the next song. That was his last day. And Beckman is standing out in front of, he's had his ups and downs, and me. Is that picture on the internet? Probably. It might be somewhere. Yeah, a 40-foot-long broadcast palace that they would do remotes from. We had turntables in it, Lee. We had cart machines, everything. It was incredible. Now broadcasting live means somebody somewhere with a cell phone. Don't you remember when it, well, you don't remember. FM 99 had the inflatable. And at Z104, what we would do is we would get all these balloons. We would get clowns. We would actually have, we hooked up with Charm Associates. And we would have girls in bikinis standing in front of the music machine trying to draw into people into the remote. And then when they got there, we had face painting for the kids. We would have balloons for the kids. I mean, it was really a promotion. It wasn't just some, you know, geezer standing there with a phone. And then some disc jockeys, and you know them, Lee. There was one guy who used to work on Bob FM. He wouldn't get out of the car. And remember I said to him, he wouldn't get out of the vehicle. I said, you know, the reason why we're here is you go up to everybody you see and you shake their hands and you introduce yourself and you say, listen to my show. That's how this is done. Another guy that I knew, that you would know his name if I told it to you, was like deathly afraid of anybody seeing him on the phone. And he would like do the calls that we're at this mattress place. Right? And I'm actually doing the calls lying on the mattress, of course. And ranting and raving and screaming and yelling and trying to engage other people to get down on the mattress with me, which I was unsuccessful at that. And this guy said, where is he? And he's back behind the building. If you're shy, perhaps this isn't the medium for you.
14: Good morning. Doing a little bit better. Northbound at the Monitor Merrimack, recovering from that earlier stoppage and disabled vehicle. Right now, stop and go from the Western Freeway interchange leaving Suffolk. Southbound, you're doing okay. Heavy but steady. HRBT eastbound, you're backed up to Riprap Road. Other bridges and tunnels good for the moment. 564 toward the base, still backed up to the runway tunnel. Only one opening on the schedule, James River Bridge. That's coming up next hour, 8:15 for the JRB. I'm Lee Foster, Skywatch Trev.
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2: Good morning. It's the Mighty 7-9. We're going to talk to Bill Francovilla in just a little bit, but right now we got Jerry checking in from Buckrow. Hey, Jerry, are you the guy who puts all the air checks on the internet?
3: No.
2: Okay. All right, Jerry. Well, I'm glad you called, and I would like to hear you.
3: Well, I had the bars in Buckrow Beach. I had the Checkmate.
2: Okay.
3: I built the Zodiac Club, and I had the Showboat trailer from WGH every week, and it made me rich.
2: What year are we talking about, Jerry? Who were the disc jockeys back then? They were there.
3: 60s and 70s.
2: All right. I would imagine Tom
3: Scott. You may have been.
2: I might have been one of them. I probably was one of them. I'm sure that Tom Scott was there.
3: That's what I get ready to say. You might have been one. But really enjoyed you guys. And still the building, and many people enjoyed it. And God bless you.
2: Well, thank you very much, Jerry. What a pleasure to hear from you. And you have a great day.
3: Yeah, I turned 90, so I wish you well.
2: Well, okay, now I'm going to have a birthday song for you if you just turned 90. When did you turn 90?
3: May the 8th.
2: My birthday's May the 5th. Why are all the good-looking, best-looking men born in May? Have you noticed that?
3: Absolutely.
2: I got a song for you. Jerry, thank you very much. I want you to turn up your radio. I got a song for you.
3: God bless you, brother.
2: Thank you very much. Wasn't that nice? Jerry, man, owned all those clubs in Buckrow, remembers the old machine and everything. And thank you, sir. That's very nice when somebody says that to you. God bless you. Thank you very much. I do appreciate you, Jerry. Jerry, this is for you.
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1: You love your mover, do you? She's about a mover. She's about a mover. William M. Bill Francavilla is going to be joining us in just seconds. Bill's been on the show quite a few times. He'll be on quite a few more. He's a certified financial planner and corporate executive. He's kind of retired now from that, but he's doing all kinds of stuff with more than 30 years of experience in the financial services industry. He's the author of The Madoffs Among Us, a book focused on dishonest financial advisors, scams, and investor protection. And he says his concerns began early in his career when he saw a financial advisor put commissions ahead of a client's best interest. And his mission is to help people spot all kinds of fraud and all kinds of stuff and inform us. And we're glad he's here today. So let's welcome him to the microphone, Mr. Bill Francavilla. Good morning, Bill. How are you today?
2: I'm doing very well, Tony. God bless you. I love inflation.
1: How do you feel?
2: What's going on with the world?
1: How do you feel about the midterms?
2: That's a loaded question. I think Mr. Trump just put the death knell in so many Republican races by saying, I love inflation. We're all impacted by that each and every day. It was incredulous to me. I was listening to it. I said, oh, no, stop talking, please. Don't say stupid things.
1: Bill, let me stop you because I'm just playing part of it because it suits my purposes. He does go on. So we're going to play the whole clip for you now so everybody can hear exactly what he says in its entirety.
3: Sir, Mr. President, about the latest inflation number which came out this morning. Could that be a...
4: No, I love it. The numbers were great. You know what I really love? I love the inflation. You know why? Because as soon as this war is over, you know, I can say it now. Something you didn't know. Do you know we've been taking out millions of barrels of oil? Nobody knows it. You know who doesn't know about it? Iran until right now.
3: Inflation to come down between now.
4: Oh, when the war is over?
3: Yes.
4: It's coming down.
3: I know you can't.
4: It's going to come down like a rock.
1: Well, something is going to come down like a rock, but I don't know if it's going to be inflation. So what do you think about what he had to say in its entirety?
2: I'm just incredulous over some of the statements he makes. There are some policies that I appreciate and support, but he can't get out of his own way. And when you make forward statements such as predicting what markets are going to do, predicting the end of the war, you open yourself up to a lot of discrepancy. No one knows where this is going to end, specifically the war, and more specifically the economy going forward. We're in trouble. You know that. I know that. When we go to the gas pump, when we go to the grocery store, there are a myriad of reasons that are causing some of these inflationary problematic areas. But I don't love inflation. Yesterday when the inflation net numbers came up, 4.3% year over year for the month of May, the market dumped almost 1,000 points. Now, there are a number of reasons why it went down to quite an extent, but the catalyst was that inflation number. So I don't love inflation. I beg to disagree with the president. I hate it.
1: Bill Francavilla is our guest. Bill, what is the cause? First of all, what is inflation? I always like to do these interviews and with thinking that a lot of people don't know exactly what we're talking about, and we have to define all of our premises, because I think that the major news outlets don't do a good job with that. What is inflation? What usually causes inflation? I mean, today we got the war and the tariffs. I think that's probably the causes. But what is inflation, and what are the usual causes of inflation?
2: I'm so glad you asked that question, Tony. Inflation is very simple. It's the Treasury printing too many dollars. There are too many dollars chasing too few goods and services, and it results in the erosion of our purchasing power. Take, for instance, a person who's on a fixed income. Their purchasing power is greatly diminished. They go to one of our local grocery stores, and where it may have cost them $150 a week to subsist and buying groceries, well, guess what? 4.5%, you add that, and it's 5%, it's 6%, it's 10%, as it has been in the past. They can't afford to eat. It is the erosion of purchasing power, and it has served over history to destabilize governments and has been the greatest wealth thief in history. It just robs people of their wealth. It's not a good thing. I don't love inflation.
1: Now, this is a basic question, but I have to ask it. Why are they printing all this money?
2: They have to. They have to. Right now, the debt ratio of the U.S. Treasury, the U.S. government versus the gross domestic product is at an all-time high. It's about 125% of our gross domestic product. Our GDP, gross domestic product, is the sum of all the goods and services that are provided on an annual basis. When our debt supersedes that, it's very, very problematic. So we just kick the can down the road, and you know, the degree of debt we have is horrible. The degree of deficit we have, and let me correct myself, GDP versus deficit, it's horrible. It's horrible. It's going to be so important for all of us to own stuff that is going to appreciate in value consistent with inflation. And it might mean owning a home, any appreciating commodity or any appreciating asset group is always going to be imperative, such as owning a part of the stock market, holding on to your 401k programs, because that has a chance of at least competing with inflation. 88% of all stock ownership is controlled by about 15% of Americans. So I'm a very, very strong advocate for all people participating in markets where the value of their securities, whether it's stocks, whether it's real estate, whether it's gold, are going to appreciate so that they can maintain their lifestyle.
1: The inflation that we have now, how much of it is caused by the tariffs and the wars?
2: You know, early on, the Treasury Department and the President suggested that tariffs don't cause inflation. That's not true. Tariffs do cause inflation because it costs more to manufacture U.S. goods and services. When we're imposing a tariff, it's not the government that pays the tax, it's the consumer. So, yeah, is it a surprise that oil is where it is? Is it a surprise that all goods and services are rising in price? No, it shouldn't be. If we go back to Smoot-Hawley, and this was before the Great Depression in 1929, they were going to impose tariffs on all these nations sending goods to the United States. Well, it didn't work out too well. In fact, Smoot and Hawley both were defeated in the next midterm election. So it proved to be very unpopular. Why? Well, inflation kicked in. It was detrimental to all Americans, and it was a contributing factor to the Great Depression. So, tariffs, when we first started our republic back in the 18th century, there was no income tax. So we had to impose tariffs, as did most countries. And it seemed to be equitable and fair at the time. But leveraging that as an implement of war, oh, God bless. Tony, I listen to you very frequently. And I guess my presumption is you probably don't have a lot of affection for the president. Is that right?
1: I don't know how you would think that. It kind of breaks my heart.
2: I got to tell you, I'm listening to you. I'm saying, dang, if he ain't right, son of a gun. I don't agree with everything you say. I really don't. But God bless you. As long as I say God bless you, I'm in your good stead, correct?
1: Yes, you are. Now, let me ask you, now, the stock market, I wanted to talk about this. The stock market, is this, would you agree, no, because he keeps saying it, and I want you to address how the stock market is related to the economy and how the stock market is not the economy, and how the stock market, right, if you accept this premise, is a signal about the economy, but not the economy itself. So address that. But when I hear somebody saying, well, they try to say that the economy is great and it's great for you because the stock market is great. That is not the whole truth. Give us the whole truth.
2: You're 100% correct. It is not the economy. It is a reflection. And if we go back to fundamentals, so much of the market is supported by the price of these companies. And there's a ratio called the price to earnings ratio. It's the price of the stock relative to the earnings of the underlying company. It's not a very difficult concept, but it's an important concept, the P.E. ratio. The price earnings presently is about 30 times, okay? That's very high. Market average is about 16 to maybe 20%. That's over decades and decades and decades. It's a much healthier place for the market to be. One of our former Fed chairs, Greenspan, talked about irrational exuberance in the market.
1: Yeah.
2: We're experiencing that right now,
1: okay,
2: where markets and prices of underlying securities have really, really gotten ahead of themselves. We're way, way over our skis right now, in my humble opinion. There are exceptions, of course, but it's very, very richly priced. So when anyone says, take a look at your 401ks, take a look at the markets, the economy's great. No, it is not an indicator of the overall economy. It may reflect where monies are going, and monies presently are still going into the stock market. We were off 950 points yesterday, plus or minus. I see the futures are up about 350 this morning. It's people trying to figure out, how do I fight this inflation? Where do I put my monies presently? How can I compete with inflation so that my purchasing power does not erode? So for anyone to suggest that it is the economy, it's not. The economy is what you and I and all of your listeners are up against every day, pulling up to the pump, going to a grocery store, looking at the appreciated values of real estate, watching where interest rates are going. Interest rates are headed up a little bit further than normal. That's disconcerting because it's going to put the kibosh on lending and borrowing, and that impacts our economy. So there's so many, many, many more variables that have to be considered way beyond the stock market. The stock market makes us feel good. If we look at our 401k and it's trading at all-time highs, it's like, I'm doing pretty well, until we're not.
1: WNIS is 744. We're talking to Bill Perry-Cabello. Now, Bill, I want to say this. The market is doing well by headline index standards, but Gartman would talk about this all the time, and he would talk about the unusual concentration. Now, the concentration, and you have the so-called Magnificent Seven, and Gartman would bring this up all the time, as you will remember. The concentration problem is real. Why is it such a real problem? Tell us about that.
2: In a capsule, in a nutshell, it does not reflect the overall market.
1: Mm-hmm.
2: There are 500 companies represented in the Standard & Poor 500. These AI stocks represent a minute percentage of the overall 500 companies, for instance.
1: So let me just say this. Hold on, Bill. So the average company is not necessarily doing as well as the president or the headline S&P 500 suggests.
2: Exactly.
1: Okay.
2: Exactly. If you look at the prices of the average company, the average stock on the S&P, it pales in comparison to an NVIDIA or a Micron Technology or an Anthropic or one of these companies that are capturing all the imagination and all the attention of the markets. So it's not a true reflection. If you exclude those top named AI stocks from the S&P 500, it's an entirely different story.
1: Mm-hmm. WNIS at 7:46. We get a call for our great guest, Bill Francavilla, giving a lot of good information. Jim is calling in from Florida. Welcome, Jim. Go ahead.
5: Yeah, good morning. Hey, name a country in the world, all the BRIC nations. We're in debt. All of Europe's in debt. As long as we keep handing people a leaf off the street and saying it's worth $5, and everyone carries on, goes to the store, buys a loaf of bread. When does it end? And when was this fiat money all exchanged? Every country out there is in debt. And Tony, back a little bit. Go to the River Rouge plant. I went there when I was 12 years old. The industrial might out of Detroit, the Big Three. You go there now, and there's machines doing 45% of the work. Mm-hmm. You can watch the robots. Put the rear rear window into the truck cab and do a lot of other things. It's amazing. Manpower is not going to be needed. Like you talked about the future. That's where I was going with this point. Right. You talked about the future. It's going to happen.
1: Thank you very much for the call, Jim. Great to hear from you. Your reaction, Mr. Francavilla. Yeah.
2: Jim, you're spot on. If you take a look at across the globe, most nations, the overwhelming majority of nations, are in debt. And a case in point, gold has taken a big dive over the past week plus. I mean, it was trading at 5,000 plus or minus per ounce, and now it's closer to 4,100. And there's a reason for it. If you look at the United Arab Emirates, and if you look at Qatar, and if you look at Saudi Arabia, they are selling their gold in favor of cash, precisely to your point, Jim. Why are they doing that? They need armaments. They need to build up their military to stave off Iran and Hezbollah and Hamas and all of the malcontent over in the Mideast. And that's the principal reason why gold has had this sell-off. I do appreciate gold. Gold should be in most people's portfolios, a very, very modest percentage, of course. You don't want to bet the farm on it. But just there for maybe a hedge against hyperinflation, perhaps. Will we experience hyperinflation? Oh, God forbid. I pray that we never come anywhere close to that. Is there a possibility? Yeah, there's always a possibility. Too many dollars being printed. If I might mention one more thing, Tony, Kevin Warsh, who...
1: Yeah, no, that was my next question. Unbelievable. Very good. You read what's left of my mind. You read what's left of my mind. And don't read the dirty part.
2: There's not much to...
1: Don't read the dirty part.
2: Your mind to read, so it's really, really easy for me.
1: It's a pamphlet.
2: Kevin Walsh.
1: Kevin Walsh, tell me what you think of him. Do you know him?
2: I don't know him.
1: Okay.
2: I do have a lot of respect for Warsh. I think he's a straight shooter. I really do. He has been placed in the most difficult political position of the decade, I'm sure. Trump is saying we need to lower rates. No, you don't lower rates when inflation is running ahead of itself. You raise rates. So he appointed Warsh. He was approved by the Congress. He starts, I think, next month, I believe. Mm-hmm. And he's going to be expected to lower rates. That would be the absolute worst thing for any Fed chair to do, because it would only super inflate inflation. So the common wisdom right now is that he's not going to do anything. He may even have to raise rates later in the year. I wonder how Mr. Trump is going to react to that. This is his appointee. But it's the right thing to do in a situation where we have inflation such as it is.
1: How will he react?
2: So I like Warsh.
1: Yeah, You like him? Okay. He's a great away guy. Now, I wanted to ask you, and we're running out of time rapidly because I'm big and backed up on the spots, but artificial intelligence, that's what we were talking about that earlier, and our friend from Florida brought it up, and its impact on the markets and employment, and it's happening so fast and hard to predict exactly where it's going. What do you think, Mr. Bill Francovilla?
2: Boy, that's a loaded question, Tony.
1: I'm loaded.
2: I'm not going to suggest that I know where it's going. I do know that we have to embrace it because it's here.
1: That's right.
2: It's going to be similar to embracing computers back 20, maybe 30 years ago.
1: Oh, yeah.
2: It became a reality, and it actually helped promote business. So I'm trying to see the positive side of AI, where it's not going to have these sweeping reforms and add to unemployment. The banks have taken an interesting stand on this. They have decided, the big banks, the Bank of America, the Morgan Stanleys, the JP Morgans, they are anticipating pretty widespread layoffs in the ensuing years, because it's going to be replaced by AI.
1: Yeah.
2: So it's going to be important to, you know, listen, we're a free market economy. We constantly reinvent ourselves.
1: Right.
2: I have a lot of confidence in America and in American people to, you know, pull themselves up by the bootstrap and move beyond it. Will it have an impact? Yes. It's going to have the greatest impact on people who don't embrace it, who don't use it
1: well
2: to their own benefit.
1: Well said. And we're going to end on that note because you're not going to top that. That was really, really, really good. Bill, you are a great guy. He knows his stuff.
2: Well,
1: now, anything you would like to promote, any website you would like to give out, anything, take the floor is yours, sir.
2: Well, not really. You know, I got to tell you, I think if I would leave you with anything, be positive. Turn the news off. We don't need all this nonsense. Focus on your family. Contribute to your community. Tell your good friend, God bless him, and call it a day.
1: Good to hear from you, Bill. We'll talk to you in the near future. We need to get you on more often. I thank you so much for coming on. You have a great day, Bill. You're fantastic. I really enjoyed it.
2: Well, as did I. Thank you for the invitation, Tom.
1: My pleasure. Bill Francovilla right there. He knows his stuff. You can look him up. Smart guy, honest guy. Said he didn't agree with me on everything. And who would? All right. You know, the first radio station where I worked, they had a computer, and it was these four giant reels. And it was Contempo, Hit Parade, Contempo 300. And we would actually not sabotage it. So it was funny. You could set up the tapes, and the guy would go, "That was Sam Cooke with Willow, Weep for Me." So we would set it up so it would go, "And now here's Sam Cooke." So it really sounded ridiculous. We weren't too thrilled about it because here we are. We are on the AM station, and the FM station is this computer. And this is in the early 1970s. And so the disc jockeys, we could see the direction that this was going in. And we didn't think it was a good direction. But Francovilla is excellent, an honest guy, interesting, and we'll have him on more often. Rob says, "I was just listening to your program, and you were wishing a gentleman a happy birthday for his birthday on May the 8th, I think he said. And you mentioned that was also your birthday. No, mine's May 5th. Well, interestingly, that's also the birthday of my late mother. Her name was Norma. And we used to call that day Cinco de Norma." Wow, your mom and I have the same birthday. All right. She always got a real kick out of that. She passed in 2019. All right, just short of turning 95. Yeah, I lost my mom in 2017. You made me think of her this morning, which I usually do anyway. I'm sure you do. But this time, you were the reason. Well, if I made you think of your wonderful mom, that's good. And I'm glad I did. 755 WNIS.
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1: The funniest thing, though, when Trump was talking about Graham Plattner, and Trump said he's worse than any human being that's ever run for office. Well, ever run for office. Trump criticized the newly nominated Democratic Senate candidate during an Oval Office appearance. He said the only thing he has going for him is that he had good parents. Trump actually said that. Even his business, you know, oh, he's not a businessman at all. His parents supported him, just like Trump. He went bankrupt six times. He went bankrupt with a casino. His father bailed him out. When he started out in life, he was 21 years old. His father gave him a little loan, he said, of $1 million. What do you think the chances are that Trump paid back that little loan? Zero. When you were 21. And then he talks about this guy. He's not a businessman. He had his parents support him. Just like you, Nepo Don.
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10: Iran says the ceasefire is now practically meaningless. I'm Dave Anthony, Fox News. After the U.S. went on the attack again and Iran retaliated again, launching drones and missiles at Gulf countries with American bases, Bahrain, Jordan, and Kuwait. Some were shot down. Fox's Lucas Tomlinson is at the White House.
11: For the second consecutive night, U.S. forces launching strikes, and that strike included launching Tomahawk cruise missiles from a U.S. warship. In a statement, Central Command said, quote, CENTCOM forces launched strikes on Iranian military surveillance capabilities, communication systems, and air defense sites across Iran.
10: President Trump called Fox's Trey Inks from the Situation Room during the bombing, saying we hit them very hard.
12: Because they were unwilling to make a good faith deal at the negotiating table. And I asked the president, if they don't sign the deal, what's going to happen? And he said, we'll bomb the S out of them tomorrow night. And so clearly President Trump is keeping the military option on the table if the Iranians are unwilling to make those concessions.
10: India is upset over another U.S. strike in this conflict, one that killed three people on a ship.
13: The crew members died when a U.S. missile hit the engine room of the MT Setabello, an Indian-operated oil and chemicals tanker accused of trying to breach the blockade of Iranian ports. Their deaths confirmed today after being reported missing yesterday. India has lodged a strong protest to the strike. The U.S. said the vessel was carrying oil from Iran.
10: Fox's Jonathan Savage. While Iran insists it controls the Strait of Hormuz, blocking shipping, President Trump says a secret U.S. mission has escorted a lot of ships out, more than 200, carrying 100 million barrels of oil.
14: Late at night with no lights, because they don't have any radar, because we blasted the crap out of it.
10: Now, last night, the president posted on Truth Social a call for Republicans in Congress to approve $350 billion for the military using a reconciliation process Democrats cannot block. He also wants that to include new rules for voting, requiring ID and outlawing most mail-in balloting and no transgender athletes in women's sports. 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
15: 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Heroes like NYPD Detective Victor Vargas, a U.S. Air Force veteran who died from pancreatic cancer after serving in the World Trade Center recovery efforts. 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
10: Something President Trump did in his first term, he may undo in his second. Could include also lead to more trade and tariff turmoil with our neighbors to the north and south.
19: President Trump says he is not looking to renew the U.S.-Mexico-Canada trade agreement when it comes up for review next month. A provision of the USMCA allows a country to withdraw from the trade pact with 6 months' notice, something the Trump administration is signaling it may do.
14: And they have to treat us better. You know, with Mexico and Canada, we have trade deficits. We should have surpluses with them. We don't need their cars. We don't need their lumber. We don't need their energy. We don't need anything.
19: Renewal negotiations have already begun between the U.S. and Mexico. At the White House, Jared Halpern, Fox News.
10: Later this hour, we'll get another inflation report expected to show a rise in wholesale prices. The day after the update on consumer prices showing the highest annual rate in May in 3 years, that led to a stock market plunge, dragging the Dow down more than 900 points. But this morning, Dow futures are rising over 300. A historic night in New York. The Knicks staged the biggest comeback ever in the NBA Finals.
20: The Spurs jumped out in front early in this one as they led by 27 points at the half, the largest halftime lead by a road team in Finals history. But the Knicks began to claw their way back in the second half, taking the lead briefly before being down again with 30 seconds to go. But OG Anunoby flew in to save the day.
21: Brunson gets it, fires up a three. Got no good. The tip is gone.
20: The call on ABC. The Knicks come back from 29 points down to win at 107-106, and they take a 3-1 lead in the series. Tony Genualdo, Fox News.
10: Game 5 will be in San Antonio Saturday night. Soccer's World Cup starts today in Mexico with two matches. Team USA plays tomorrow. I'm Dave Anthony, and this is Fox News.
22: Where's the music? Where's the music? There ain't no music. Please, go get it.
0: Gagugi, I beseech you, Gagugi, if you are real, let us hear Hideaway by Jeff Healey.
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0: Bye, Gagugi.
1: So you watch that basketball game, but did you listen to it? Lee listens to sports.
4: I go back and forth, yeah.
1: Did you watch it?
4: I had to watch that one because I'll be honest, I fell asleep before the comeback started, but I woke up this morning.
1: Why do people do that? I'll be honest. You know what I mean? Most of the time you're not.
4: Like, of course.
1: If you don't say, I'll be honest, can we assume, can we draw the conclusion that you're being dishonest?
4: Always.
1: Why was that necessary to say it up front?
4: Always assume I'm lying.
1: I'll be honest.
4: Always assume I'm lying.
1: Yeah.
4: No, I got up this morning and saw that they came back, so I went back and watched it. And my goodness, 29 points, biggest comeback in NBA playoff history.
1: No, that's why you didn't do any show prep. You were busy watching the game.
4: That's right.
1: So you did. Wow, the biggest comeback in NBA history.
4: Yeah, 29 points.
1: What are the ratings like for those games? Must be incredible.
4: Oh, they're good. It's about the same amount of people that you would have for a World Series game, maybe a little bit more. So you're looking
1: not
4: at somewhere.
1: Super Bowl.
4: No, nowhere
1: nothing,
4: near that.
1: Nothing is him.
4: You're looking somewhere near 10 mil per game.
1: All right, we got some great guests coming up. Our buddy Bill Thomas is going to be here whenever he can make it. And also Dr. Tyvin A. Rich, who's been here before, who's a most interesting gentleman, radiation oncologist. We're going to be talking to him and our buddy Bill in just a little bit. But first, we're going to get some news from a man. Now, just in case, because the way things are going with Trump as the commander-in-chief, I think there's a good chance that we're going to unconditionally surrender to Iran. And Lee and I, who are kind of quizzlings as it is, we're ready to go over to the other side. And I will be Tehran Tony. And now with our news, the Supreme Ayatollah.
4: Virginia lawmakers remain deadlocked on a new state budget over a proposal to end a sales tax break for data centers earlier than planned. Supporters of the tax exemption say changing the policy could hurt Virginia's reputation as a business-friendly state and drive future investment elsewhere. Critics argue the industry receives a massive tax break while creating relatively few permanent jobs. The budget must be approved before the new fiscal year begins July 1st, but negotiations are still ongoing. A hearing on a request to block Virginia's new assault weapons ban before its July 1st start date has been canceled. For now, the Virginia Supreme Court has approved a three-judge panel to decide whether four separate lawsuits challenging the law should be combined into one case. The panel won't rule on whether the ban is constitutional, only whether the legal challenges should move forward together or separately. Meanwhile, 14 Virginia Commonwealth's attorneys have publicly said they do not plan to enforce the new law because they believe it is unconstitutional. Chesapeake City Council has reversed course and voted to give its members annual pay increases beginning next year. The 5-4 vote gives the mayor and city councils a 3.5% increase that matches raise's plan for city employees. Future adjustments.
1: They get to vote for their own raise?
4: They get to vote for their own raise, and they voted yes on that. Oh. Future adjustments could also be...
1: If Bob Sinclair is listening, I like to vote that all of us get a... Take our pay down a couple of notches, Bob. We're making too much.
4: Future adjustments could also be approved each year, capped at 5%.
1: All right, I take this back. Just take Lee and Jay Lee's salary down just a little bit.
4: Despite criticism from some residents who argued council members haven't earned higher pay.
1: Yeah.
4: Housing trends across the country may look similar to the run-up to the 2008 crash, but economists say the conditions today are very different. They point to stricter lending standards, fixed-rate mortgages, and stronger homeowner equity as key reasons a repeat of that crisis is unlikely. In Hampton Roads, the market is bucking some national trends, with home prices and rents continuing to rise because housing supply is not keeping up with demand.
1: I tell you what, I hope somebody, they're going to have their big birthday party for Trump. I hope somebody's going to be singing the song that they should be singing. Once I build a railroad, try to make it run on time. Brother, can you spare a dime?
4: Economists say the region's...
1: Or as Lee would say, can you spare a dime back?
4: Economists say the region's biggest challenge isn't a housing bubble, but an affordability crunch that's making it harder for working families to find a place to live.
1: Brother, can you spare a dime?
4: And with the FIFA World Cup kicking off today, many bars and restaurants around Hampton Roads getting ready for some watch parties. Places like the Fish and Pig, Lendy's, Shorebreak.
1: If you had a choice between watching a baseball game or a soccer game, what would you watch? You got a choice between watching a football game and a soccer game. What would you watch?
4: Which one has beer? Football. Baseball, then football, then soccer.
1: All right.
4: 50 feet of crap and then soccer.
1: Okay.
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1: District. Two guys are doing chin-ups on the curb, and they're having a contest. You're watching that or soccer?
4: Probably the pin-ups on the curb.
1: Chin-ups
4: on the curb. 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
1: I can't wait.
4: Good morning. Still dealing with the aftermath of that tractor-trailer crash. Southbound at the Monitor Merrimack, seeing sub movement. They may be about to restart traffic there, leaving Newport News, but a big backup remains. HRBT eastbound, we're moving, but backed up to Armstead and LaSalle Avenue. JRB for the moment in good shape, but an opening coming up at 8:15 for the JRB. Would be great if they could forego that. Headed toward the base, 564 westbound at the runway tunnel. The crash there still blocking the two right lanes. That's got you backed up almost to Terminal Boulevard. And I'm Lee Foster, Skywatch Trev.
1: And I'm very pleased that we have Dr. Rich back. Most interesting gentleman. We all enjoyed the conversation with him last time. Let me tell you a little bit about him. Dr. Tyvon A. Rich specializes in gastrointestinal and lung cancers. With over 30 years of experience, countless awards, over 200 published papers and book chapters, and he's recognized nationally as one of the top doctors in his field by Castle Connolly and Good Housekeeping Magazine. And the good doctor he received his medical degree from the University of Virginia, where he also served as professor of radiation oncology for 20 years. And we welcome the good Dr. Rich to the WNIS microphones. Good morning, doctor. Thank you for coming back again.
2: Yeah, hello. Can you hear me?
1: Yeah, I can. Can you hear me?
2: Yes, of course.
1: It's a miracle. All right. You know, I'm so glad to have you back on. You know, Dr. Rich, I'm always interested in how people got to be who they are. Now, did you come from a family of doctors? What inspired you? At what point in your life did you say to yourself, Tyvon, you need to be a doctor? When did that happen?
2: I think it was my mom when I was in high school. She said, you know, why don't you surprise us and be a success? and of course, you know, I'm not Jewish, but, you know, she was like a Jewish mother and said, my son's going to be the doctor. I had an experience in my freshman year of college where a second mother of my family, because I grew up in Europe and came back to the United States by myself to go to college where my parents were still stationed in Europe. She died of breast cancer in my freshman year, and that had a sizable impact on just my outlook of life. And I said I wanted to be a cancer doctor.
1: Okay. And that's what you did. Inspired by
2: Yes,
1: mom.
2: Sir.
1: Now
2: I've been blessed to be able to have good people. I've worked with people who are smarter than me.
1: As have I. What's the hardest part when you're going to medical school? Because some people, you know, some people can deal with blood and all that kind of stuff. Other people can't. Do you have to become adjusted to that, or were you ready for it, or how do you set your mind into such a frame that you're able to deal with it? How do you deal with that?
2: You just take as it comes, really. I remember the first day of my freshman year in medical school in Charlottesville, and we had to phlebotomize each other. We had to take a blood sample from the arm vein from each other, and I nearly fainted.
1: Mm-hmm. Okay.
2: the guy working on me poked me, and it created a hematoma, and I felt, hey, I don't know if this is for me. But anyway, you get over that, and you adjust. It's hard work, but it's productive and fulfilling, because you think, you know, you're learning, and you accomplish something, yeah. And you help people.
1: Yeah,
2: you know, you reach out to help people.
1: Now, when you look back, and I hope this isn't too personal, but you brought it up. When you look back at your mom, and I'm sure we were both of a certain age, and that was many, many years ago, the breast cancer that your mom, that you lost your mom to, would that have been curable today? Would she have gone on today? Would you have been able to do something about that today? Different than back
2: no.
1: in... Go ahead.
2: No question, we would have had improved treatments.
1: Yeah.
2: We have developed improved treatments. And And yet it's still a scourge for, you know, I think what, one out of seven women are likely to have a cancer in the breast. So it's a common problem. But we have made improvements, there's no question. But there's still challenges.
1: Yeah, yeah. Now, for those...
2: So it's kind of a wishy-washy answer, but I think we can say that the education, the research that we've done in understanding and developing new treatments, whether they be with surgery, radiation therapy, chemotherapy, immunotherapy now, these are all, they've all improved.
1: Do you see, Doctor, with AI, what do you see that will be happening with AI, the advances that it's making? So many of us, everybody is deathly afraid of cancer. What advances are we seeing? Tell us something positive, sir. Go ahead.
2: It's multifaceted. In some extent, I use AI almost every day. It's a useful tool to help me stay abreast of the information out there. And I can have this system that I use, an AI system, and there are several of them out there. It's a tool to help you garner information that before I would have to go and say, look through the journals or the textbooks, find what I was looking for, then get a reference, then go to another site where the library held the information, find that connection, download it, print it out, and then it would take steps that would, you know, I got used to it. The steps that would take me literally many minutes to accomplish. Now, that's all done for me with an AI tool that provides me a direct link to the article, and within minutes, I'm downloading it to my printer in my office.
1: Wow.
2: That's a major, major step forward, and many doctors, nurses, students are using this tool to their advantage. There are also AI interfaces that help process, say a new patient comes into a clinic and is screened by an AI helper tool that the nurse and the doctors use to gather the information and crystallize it and review it, and it goes then before the person, you know, seeking the information. Well, that just saves a lot of time.
1: Hmm.
2: And if it's accurate, everybody wins.
1: Wow. That is just so, you know, Doctor, one of the things that you think about, and you get old, and we all get old, and you see all these miraculous advances. You just want to be around to see what happens next. But we're going to take a break. We're going to take a little bit of a break. We're going to welcome to the microphone our very own Bill Thomas. How are you today, Mr. Thomas?
5: 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Life traffic is stinks, but life is gorgeous. It's a gorgeous day in heaven.
1: Well, Bill, as someone once told me oh so many years ago, if you're not a half hour early, you are a half hour late.
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1: You got the Bill Thomas update theme, Soul Finger. I know you like this. I know you like the bar case.
5: Absolutely. Absolutely. Texas, our case.
1: All right, we're talking about, we got Bill Thomas here and Dr. Tyvon A. Rich. Now, Bill, what I would like you to do is tell us about Hampton University and how what they're doing, and we'll get back. We got some good questions for the doctor here. Right. Anybody want to call in? But tell me how it all got started. Hampton University, proton therapy. What are they doing? The advances being made. We're lucky to have them here. Give me more.
5: Well, really, really, it was a dream and a vision of Dr. William R. Harvey, who was president at the time. He's president for 47 years, and he retired 4 years ago. And President Darrell K. Williams is now the president, former general. And he's running the things and picking up on where we left it off. And where we left it off is a little bit at the end. I was listening to Dr. Rich talk about it, is how we're combining research and the speed of AI and other types of advanced technology and tools to get to some of the easier ways of getting quicker, more definite answers to questions.
1: Now, all I know about this, I know from you and all the years you and I have been talking about it and everything, and it seems that the rub against it, when I say what are the cons against it, is they'll say the insurance companies and the price. It costs more than the radiation that we're used to.
5: Right.
1: But is it better in some cases?
5: And it's regular technology. It's not no different than the first cell phone I had, which is as big as my two hands put together, and the costs were high because those are development costs that you're trying to cover. And the issue that the proton had was with competition with hospitals, because each patient that we are doing is taken away where hospitals used to have their market. So they resisted that. And let's say 20 years ago when it all got started, we were one of the first 10 cancer centers that were open with proton therapy in the country. We were well ahead of a whole lot of the people, and Dr. Rich could attest to that as well. And we were just quickly marginalized by our competitors who said it didn't work, it was no good, it was nothing going on to it. And now what they're saying now in research and at NIH and other authoritative areas is that proton therapy is going to be what it takes, what it does, and the applications that it brings to the table. It's going to be looking at a way to get a cure to this whole thing. But what happens is what Dr. Rich just mentioned, in addition to that, when they look at the scans now, and he can hit on this from a professional thing point, but when you go in to get a scan, look for cancer and look for things like that, the AI and all those tools right now are getting quicker answers to those particular matters, so you don't have to wait a week, a month, or a year to make sure that you have it and what can be done about it.
1: Now, Dr. Rich, when did you first become aware of proton therapy? When were you introduced to it?
2: The first patient that I treated with protons was during my training period in Boston in 1975.
1: Okay. All right.
2: And the Harvard cyclotron was a facility over in Cambridge, over the river from Boston proper, where we would bring patients for tumors of the eye. Called choroidal melanoma. And the chairman who worked there at Mass General, along with one of the neurosurgeons who was treating pituitary brain tumors, Raymond Gelberg, and Herman Suit in radiation therapy, spearheaded the use of this old cyclotron that was built at Harvard back in the World War II for purposes of the defense side of things. But it was a cyclotron that produced a proton beam. It was not a medical facility. In fact, I used to call it the dungeon because it was an old-looking building, and you would drive past it thinking it was for renovation. But it had one of the country's first cyclotrons that was produced and made back in World War II in the 40s. But by the 60s, several doctors were coming from Mass General to bring patients over there, and that was shortly at the during my training period. I had my first patient who was partially treated with protons. So that was my first experience. Now that's a unique story. I realize that. Mm-hmm. I did not script my career to be a proton therapy doctor per se. I went into radiation oncology, having worked at Boston, MD Anderson in Houston, and up here in Charlottesville with regular X-rays. And it was not until I was about to slow down and retire from UVA mm-hmm. that one of my former colleagues asked me to come down to Hampton to help get that program off the ground that Dr. Thomas and Dr. Harvey was instrumental in forming. Mm-hmm. And I said, well, I'll come down for 3 or 4 months and help you

0: The beam goes into the body, it goes through the skin, the muscle, the bone, hits the cancer, and then stops. Compared to X-ray, the beam just goes into you, goes all the way through you, and keeps on going.
1: Right.
0: So the difference in the amount of good tissue, because you have to get to good, you have to go through good tissue to get to the cancer. Well, that amount of good tissue is receives less irradiation with a proton beam. This is a fact. Mm-hmm. Everybody around the world agrees on it.
1: Mm-hmm.
0: And the issue of a child with a growing bone developing normal tissues, although they've got a cancer somewhere, if you can hit it with hitting less of the good cells, then you cause less problems later on in life, say with a child as they grow. So that's one of the main reasons. It's the spatial distribution of how the beam interacts with the body, and there's just sparing of the good tissues with protons.
2: Now, Dr. Rich, are there some cancers where the old traditional methods are more effective to this day than proton therapy?
0: If you parse out the details of radiation therapy, whether they be X-rays or implants or electrons used for superficial tumors, there are features of regular radiation that certainly have improved over the years. There's no question. You know what we did with the turn of last century with regular X-rays to what we had with the end of the century. There's no question radiation therapy improved. I wouldn't say that there's any particular advantage other than the cost. Since we were doing it for such a long time, the price of these complex X-ray machines although they're very expensive, continued to improve, and prices over the time allowed it to proliferate to many, many places around the world.
2: Okay.
0: I wouldn't say that there's any particular cancer that is better treated with X-rays. It's just that it's more
2: readily available.
0: It's readily available and cost effective. Protons are an elegant way of treating the cancer with a form of radiation.
2: When you say elegant, is that a euphemism for better?
0: Better is I would say backed up with good scientific evidence, and the evidence that we have for the comparison in children is unquestionably it favors the advantage of protons because of the sparing effect in bones. But these questions are they better? They're being addressed with prospective studies. A lot of this has been led by University of Florida, a large study that compared regular X-rays with protons. These data are not published yet. There's some suggestion that maybe there's some advantages to the side effects, but we have to wait for the publications. And unfortunately, these kinds of experiments in humans, in patients, require a long follow-up, and we'll get the answers eventually. But my bias is that I have been treating patients with X-rays over many years and with protons. I see the advantages. I had my treatment with protons for a cancer of, I'm a cancer survivor, so I've been through both sides, and I know both sides, and I'm somewhat biased, but I think protons do have a good track record and will be around for a long time.
2: Now, Dr. Rich, I wanted to ask you, you mentioned side effects. Are there side effects or effects that are risks that are unique to proton therapy?
0: Not per se. It's a form of radiation.
2: Mm-hmm.
0: So that causes

0: cause damage to the good cells no matter what. It's impossible to parse it out where you just affect the cancer cells. So every treatment that we have for cancer has side effects. We just know that the volume of normal tissue cells is lessened with the irradiation of with protons, and in the long run, we think that'll be shown with the numbers of the in the studies that are being conducted to show, you know, what are the differences. It's a form of radiation. There are side effects with everything that there, but with protons, we just think that there are less normal tissue side effects.
1: Also, our good buddy Bill Thomas is here with us. Now, Bill, I remember a while back we had Mr. David Yancey here with us, and we talked about like some of the legislation and everything.
2: Yes.
1: How are we doing with that? Give us an update on that, Mr. Bill Thomas.
2: Let me start with that. Good point. 15 years ago, David Yancey, we work with the National Association of Proton Therapy. We work with the Loma Linda, and we work with the University of Florida, which we still are doing, to get the number of cases, the insights, the sample size, large stuff, so that this could be proven more authentically that Dr. Richard just had mentioned, but we ran into some hurdles. At the very beginning when we got started, we had no problems with the insurance companies, none whatsoever. People, and I know Mr. Eisenberg won't mind, because he's come on this radio station, talked about it a lot, the prior owner of Uncle Louis, he was one who came to us very, very beginning, and actually had me go down there with him because he was kind of afraid of the situation. He got through Anthem, which was the insurance company at the time, with no problems. About 3 years later, the insurance companies got together and they lobbied Congress to make it more difficult to get through the process. And basically what happened was large hospitals got third-party vendors to do the test. And then what they did, including the Commonwealth of Virginia, they would not let us participate in clinical trials. So to get the sample size up enough so we could get to those more perfect numbers that Dr. Rich was talking about, we couldn't get there. Mm-hmm. The insurance company stopped paying, not because it was harming people, because it was helping people. Another thing, because this is typical in industry, that as long as you get the science going and the futuristic looks at things, the price goes down. But artificially, the government kept the price high. And we're going to talk about this in a minute with a Medicare situation that Dr. Rich and I are aware of. So it became less accessible.
1: Mm-hmm.
2: And you couldn't get it, the insurance. And it was just no way you could fight it. But we put in, at the end of the day, David Yancey put in 11 bills, and it took us 15 years to get through all of those bills in the Virginia General Assembly and the Virginia Department of Health so that it would become less, more deniable than they did before. And it got down to two words, everyone, may and shall.
1: Okay.
2: If we can still get them to put in the bill that we got passed, the Attorney General approved it, Jason Mayers and everybody approved it, they have changed the word from will to may.
1: Mm-hmm.
2: And we want it shall in there instead of what they have now. Shall means they have to pay it. The other word means nothing. It's a loophole that insurance companies fight us through. But right now, we fought through those, and all of those bills that we put in, first time we put them in there, all of them got rejected, all at once, none. And they all eventually all got approved, so now that we're in the premises of getting ready to be able to go to the insurance companies and say, the hell with you guys, and allow us, the Commonwealth of Virginia, to participate in clinical trials like they're doing down at the University of Florida and MD Anderson and the rest, so we can get the sample size enough so that we can perfect the samples that are coming back and get the science to match the medicine that we're proclaiming.
1: All right, Bill Thompson, we're going to come back. We'll talk about that Medicare story that you brought up, and we're going to get to that. Also, we heard from our friend, Hunter, and he says, 10 years ago, I was diagnosed with throat cancer. That included three tumors, and from that, along with chemo, I received 35 sessions of a radiation treatment going on 5 years ago. My second cancer, metastatic melanoma surgery, removed one of three tumors, followed up with gamma knife radiation treatments and immunotherapy. I'm still in immunotherapy. And with all that I've been through, it proves it a miracle time, what a miraculous time we live in. And at 71, I'm still playing softball. Hang in there. Hang in there, my man. That's fantastic. We're going to be back with more Bill Thomas and Dr. Rich after this.
3: Good morning. Still a very slow go southbound at the Monitor Merrimack. Had a crash involving a tractor trailer. That's now been cleared, but you're backed up all the way to Chestnut Avenue leaving Newport News. The James River Bridge, not a whole lot better. Still heavy and slow in both directions there after that earlier opening has wrapped up. HRBT eastbound. You're backed up beyond Armstead and LaSalle Avenue, almost to the Hampton Coliseum. No troubles downtown, midtown, or high-rise. Also, 564 to the base. Had a crash near the runway tunnel. That's been moved off to the side. No backup any longer. I'm Lee Foster, Skywatch Traffic.
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1: Hampton University Proton Therapy, helping a lot of people, making advances, all kinds of advances. Now, before the break, Bill Thomas and I were talking, and he brought up a conversation that he wanted to have, included with Dr. Rich, about Medicare. Set this up for me, Bill. What is it?
2: Well, basically, we're not mentioning the patient's name, but Dr. Rich would be very much aware of it. The federal government gets a hard time paying for people of our age, seniors, getting the proton therapy. And we just had a person that we know and came to us, was denied. She has cancer of the brain, but I'm going to let Dr. Rich gives you back the kind of idea of what it actually is, so we can be very, very specific as to what we're discussing about. Dr. Rich?
0: The information that I have just received this morning that I reviewed from Bill just gives me the broadest outline of a younger Medicaid patient. And I don't have the details, but I can see that the insurance company is denying protons for not really specified unique reasons. It seems like it's a blanket decision that it's a proton treatment, which is being recommended by my colleague at the Proton Center. But I don't have the actual details specifically of why they're saying this is that the proton treatment is denied. This is not a new position that the insurance companies take, and now with changes in how Medicaid is being supported and delivered from the federal government down to the consequence of the state government, it's tied up with decision by the review organizations that the insurance companies hire to say that this is treatment that's being denied. It's not a new story, and I think it falls just within their blanket denial of protons, which they claim is experimental or more expensive, or for whatever reason they use to say that this treatment is denied. Short of that, I can't add to the case.
2: But my major point is that access to proton therapy is harmful in three or four ways, but the most important ways, of course, is cost, or having the ability to have the insurance, period. Lord knows insurance.
1: Well, that happens, like in this particular case that you're aware of.
2: Yes.
1: Has it happened where they say, okay, we will pay for this, but we won't pay for this? Like, they do say they will pay for some form?
2: Yes.
1: Okay.
2: Yes.
1: But not the one that the doctor has recommended. We
2: always hear, especially from women, we want to do what, with regard to doing whatever reproductive rights and stuff.
1: Yes.
2: It's between the doctor and the patient.
1: Yes.
2: But with cancer, that doesn't work.
1: Okay.
2: So what I'm saying is that let's just use the same principle. Let it become between...
1: Let me get this straight. So the doctor says the best way to service this person...
2: Absolutely.
1: The best way to save her life...
2: Yes.
1: ...is this way.
2: Certified doctor.
1: And the insurance company who's not doctors.
2: Not doctors.
1: They say no.
2: No.
1: All right.
2: No, it's purely politics. And the reason I brought it up, the General Assembly is coming back into session on the 8th.
1: Politics and money in their case.
2: Oh, it's all money. The money is outrageously involved in this. And the folks don't have access to it. That's why the city of Portsmouth leads the Commonwealth in cancer mortality rates. In terms of incidence of cancer, you can look at City of Hampton, and you can look at others, City of Richmond, and the City of Petersburg has the highest death rate among African American men of prostate cancer in the country. And so it is really, really specific. And one of the couple of reasons why it is gets back to clinical trials. Unfortunately, black people still have a jaundiced attitude toward doctors and hospitals for what happened years and years ago. It keeps cropping up with Tuskegee and all that kind of stuff. It props in people's minds. So you have to convince people that, no, this is not happening today. You go to a hospital, white people own hospitals. So you got to go there, and black people work there, and nurses and doctors doctors as well.
1: Now I understand what you're saying.
2: Yes. And so we tend, and actually my own self, I knew about Tuskegee. I'm from Kansas, so that came up a lot in terms of where we came from.
1: Well, you're not in Kansas anymore.
2: Oh, absolutely. I'm in Norfolk, Virginia, but there's a risk that some of us still have. And it bothered me, just a little aside, and thanks, Dr.
1: Well, I know people, educated people, and they will refuse to get a colonoscopy or any of that stuff. They just ain't going to do it.
2: And I refuse because I said, this white folk ain't going to get me and mess me up forever in life. You had that in the back.
1: You did get the colonoscopy?
2: Yes. Oh, yeah. But what I'm saying is the fact that just exasperates the situation where that's why we have these high rates. A black man with prostate cancer is probably almost twice as likely to die from it than Dr. Martin Luther King's son died of prostate. I can't even imagine how that happened. How in the world could that have happened? His younger son died of prostate cancer.
1: I guess he wasn't getting checked.
2: No, he didn't.
1: Well, I wondered when Rush Limbaugh, he found that he had stage four. Was this guy getting CT scans every year or a couple of years?
2: I don't even understand it, but yeah. from our standpoint. So what we're going to do is we're going to bring this bill back up, and we got to get from may to shall in the language, and that'll close the loophole, and it's all over with. The price is going down. The ability to go back to work and not be tied up with injuries or side effects or something that you get from traditional radiation and x-ray, that's fine. If you got to get it, you got to get it.
1: Now, Dr. Rich, you mentioned that you were in Europe, and I always wondered about this and socialized medicine and stuff like that when people talk about that, where everybody would get their medical care. And in Europe, where there is socialized medicine, What is the angle like there with proton therapy? If you're in England or you're in one of those countries that has socialized medicine in Canada, and you go and you need some, is proton therapy a thing there? Is it readily available to you? Do you still have a situation where they're going to say, well, it's more economical for us to do the older forms? What is the situation when it comes to socialized medicine and proton therapy and that kind of thing? And I don't know that you even know this, but since you mentioned that you spent a lot of time in Europe, what do you know about it?
0: Proton therapy is available in all of the European countries with socialized medicine. The extent that you find the number of institutions that are doing it is more limited because the healthcare dollar in those countries with socialized medicine is more restricted, so you don't find as many, but you do find it. And they triage the patients a little bit more fine-tuned than in the system that we find in the United States. In the United States, I forget the last count. I think there were over 50. I may be wrong on the total number of institutions.
2: 47
0: in this country.
2: They're 47 in America.
0: Okay, so 50 is pretty close.
2: You're right there.
0: You find if, say, north of the border in a socialized system like the Canadian healthcare system, you find protons. But, you do find it, yes. It's not as extensive as what we've seen the growth in this country.
1: Now, one of the things I remember, like, years ago, you've heard people rail against socialized medicine, and one of the things, like, for example, from the philosophy of Ayn Rand and objectivism, she would have said that then the doctor becomes your slave, and do you want to be operated on by your slave? And I'm not asking you for your opinion. I'm not putting you on the spot. But when you talk, is there a consensus among your friends and doctors, and I know it's a focus group of one, but is socialized medicine something that they think about, that they think it might be in the future of the United States of America? What do your doctor friends say about that?
0: I'm not sure what my doctor friends, I know my opinion.
1: Well, I already hear your opinion then.
0: My sentiment of, I think this country is ready for Medicare for all. The idea that came with in the 60s of Medicare,
2: right,
0: which has grown and grown. It can be an efficient system. There are inefficiencies when you have such a large program. I understand that. But the sentiment that you incentivize profit from human suffering is that grates on me.
1: Yes.
0: I think what seems more equitable is to provide the care to your population in the best and most efficient way. And, we've tied this kind of delivery of our health care to your employment. Mm-hmm. Well, that's true in many countries, so that's not inherently bad. But to have a system that efficiently delivers health care to all and remove some of the profit motive from healthcare delivery companies, you get into the situation of the CEO of a healthcare company who's
2: sure.
0: making hundreds of millions of dollars gets assassinated.
1: Yeah.
0: That's part of the story in our country. I don't think that's the most efficient way to deliver healthcare. I think there are ways that you can manage both together, but certainly introducing more of the delivery to the entire population, I think, is a goal that we strive for here in this land.
1: And what Bill brought up, and it looks like, and you brought up a certain race, but people on the lower economic scandal, on the lower end of the economic scandal, they're the ones taking the biggest hit.
2: They take the hit.
1: Yeah, they may not be unaware. And a lot of times people might not go because they're afraid of what it's going to cost.
2: Well, I think right now with the price, it's absolutely being reduced. Technology and AI is going to drive that down even further because what Dr. Richard said earlier, he's being enhanced with his ability to take care of his patient by the timing and the access to the information and data on a timely basis to get it there. So the argument that they just have against us is we don't have enough patients to make it authentic that it's going to work. That's going to go away. And if this Commonwealth of Virginia will allow us to participate in clinical trials, Hampton University does pay taxes, and so why are we not allowed to participate in saving lives and even human suffering? I've still yet to understand, and I still don't understand the fact that we brought this technology to Virginia well before, God bless them, UVA, Virginia Tech, anybody, Hampton was on board with this. And we used to work specifically with Loma Linda, Dr. Rich, as you know well, and we were getting the funding to make this work, and we were getting translational research. That means you take the research out of the bottles and out of the microscopes and out of machines and then translate that over into the community. And then we had the accessibility to that. We had one of the largest hospitals in the world with Portsmouth Naval Hospital sitting up here in Portsmouth. We have VA over here in Hampton. We could be doing a lot to do things, but we have not, number one, educated our population for students to be able to get into trapping of these things. And the Eastern Europeans and the Japanese are the ones that are, and the South Koreans now, are the ones that are making all these technology and research advancements, and America is being left behind.
1: Gentlemen, we are out of time. I want to thank you, Dr. Rich. Always a pleasure. I really enjoyed talking to you. Hopefully we'll have you on again.
0: Thank you.
1: Hopefully we'll have you on again and again and again. Well, thank you, Dr. Richard. Have a great day. Always a pleasure to talk to you. Always a pleasure to talk to you, Bill.
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1: News Talk 790 WNIS. So we're down to about a minute here. I'm going to ask you something. All right, now we're the exact same age, Bill Thomas and I. What was your first concert? Do you remember? What was your first concert you paid money to go see whom?
2: James Brown and the Flames. James Brown, Kansas City. They had what they called out of chicken, whatever.
1: Chitlin' Circuit.
2: And that we couldn't go to the White Theaters. But you have James Brown.
1: Remember who else was on the bill? James Brown and the famous Flames. Mr. I Go Crazy. Please, please, please. Night Train. Maceo, an incredible band.
2: They were like soldiers.
1: They were the greatest band in the world.
2: Yeah. Oh yeah.
1: Greatest musicians available anywhere in the world at the time.
2: Yeah.
1: If you ever want to see it, you can get it on YouTube for free. Go to the Tammy Show, TAMI, from 1964, and watch James Brown. And the Rolling Stones were scared to death because they had to follow James Brown. You don't want to follow James Brown. Once again, Hampton Proton Therapy, thank you very much. Thank you, Mr. Bill Thomas.
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15: The U.S. will be hitting Iran very hard tonight again. I'm Dave Anthony, Fox News. President Trump just posted that on Truth Social a short time ago and then tells Fox...
16: They have no defense. They can't do anything about it.
15: Saying Iran is decimated.
16: They're dying to make a deal. They want to make a deal so badly.
15: Now, the president also wrote in his post he wants to take Iran's Karg Island and their oil infrastructure, but he also tells Fox...
16: I don't know that America has the stomach for it, to be honest with you. You need to make a fortune, but I don't know that America has... the stomach. I think they'd like to see us come home.
15: Now, the president also says for the second night in a row, the U.S. hit Iran very hard.
17: Rather than trying to force the Iranians into a deal that they've been unwilling to make so far, the president is now targeting these critical assets belonging to the Iranian regime. What we saw last night, broadly a shaping operation. You see the radar systems and the air defense systems taken out by not only Tomahawk missiles, but the fighter jets that were in the skies of Iran.
15: Fox's Trey Yingston, Tel Aviv. Iran has retaliated and says the ceasefire has been rendered practically meaningless.
18: Iranian strikes targeted locations in Bahrain, Kuwait and Jordan, all countries with a U.S. military presence. Kuwait condemned what it called sinful aggressions from Iran.
15: That's Fox's Jonathan Savage. We got another inflation update a little bit ago, this time at the wholesale level.
19: Coming in hotter than Wall Street expected.
15: Producer prices rose 1.1% last month from April.
19: As for year-over-year, we came in 6.5%. The street was looking for 6.4%, just a slight tick above expectations.
15: Fox Business Network, Cheryl Cassone. That May rate is the biggest annual price increase since November 2022. But the core wholesale inflation rate, which excludes food and energy costs, rose less than expected. On Wall Street, stock futures are rising the day after the report on spiking consumer prices triggered a huge market sell-off. Oil prices are up slightly. 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
27: 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Checking traffic. Monitor Merrimack southbound side. Heavy conditions there. Berkeley Bridge has a bridge opening scheduled this hour. I-264 westbound at First Colonial Road. An accident in Virginia Beach. I-564 westbound at Runway Tunnel in Norfolk. Accident there. HRBT eastbound. Expect delays there. Sunny and hot today. High today 98. Brace yourself for that. Partly cloudy tonight. Low 78. Chance of showers overnight. And we're going to repeat it tomorrow. Sunny and hot Friday. High 98. In Nags Head, 78, Hampton, 80, Norfolk, 80. I'm Bill Bass. 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
3: Well, he is not the most approachable Fox News personality. It is me, Tyrus. I am special guest hosting in for Brian Kilmeade on the Brian Kilmeade Radio Show. And joining me this morning, I have Elizabeth Pipko, former GOP national spokeswoman. And before we get started talking about all things politics and all that fun stuff, which you're an expert at, we got to talk about the Knicks game. Now, I'm a Celtic fan. I had nothing in this at all other than just enjoying the NBA Finals. So if we could roll that number 29, that would be phenomenal.
4: Brunson gets it, fires up a three, shot no good, the tip, it's gone, it's gone, it's gone, with 1.2 remaining, Knicks take the lead, OG Anunoby, and it's 107-106,
5: no timeouts left, they have to get it in, Harper lobs it inside, Castle has it, lost it, that's it, it's over, the greatest comeback in NBA playoff history.
3: Yeah, that I was glad there was a huge blowout because the Gutfeld show was running during that time. So there was a nice lull. So our ratings didn't get hit. And then you flipping back. Now, are you a Knicks fan?
6: Yeah, I'm born and raised in New York. Everyone I know is crying over this. So it's hard not to really, really get into the emotion of it all.
3: Did you, was there a point in the game where you thought like, all right, man, I'm going to switch to something else? Or did you stay the course?
6: No, but everyone told me. So I was up at 4 today to do Fox Business. Yes. And so everyone's like, you should be sleeping. Like, they're down by 25. Why are you even bothering? And I stayed up and I was like, you never know. It's New York. And if it's a comeback and I miss it, I'm really, really going to regret it. By, you know, midpoint of the fourth quarter, I'm like, oh, I think I was right. Like, it's going to happen. Then I wavered. And then, you know, it all happened. It was a good lesson in never giving up for you, sure.
3: What? I've been, I'm a Boston Celtic fan, and I have noticed this trend in the NBA where teams get, and the Boston Celtics are phenomenal at doing this, getting up 25 on a team and then losing by five. But it always comes, there's always one moment in the game, and much like life, and I hate to do it, but Wembley choked again. He did. Right. If he makes those two free throws, it's not a question. That missed three is ball game. A lot of people going after Fox for trying to get a layup, but I goes back to the thing, he didn't make the free throws. It was, and then hearing, I have, like I said, I don't like the Knicks. I don't like Knicks fans. I think they're bandwagon fans, especially the celebrities.
6: Every single one of them.
3: You don't see them at all. And then when they act like they made the shot, it's like they're looking for the camera. I think the worst was Taylor Swift. Was that, I don't even know what that group was about. But again, it's the NBA Finals, and you're glad it's fantastic. I think the series is pretty much over. Do you have any predictions?
6: I think it's pretty much over. I think it would be really funny if they win well in San Antonio to see what's going to happen here. I would be scared to go outside.
3: You know what? And that's a real thing, because we've had so many problems in New York with mostly peaceful protests. Yeah, whatever that is. And just bad behavior overall. And I think unfortunately, a lot of individuals are going to use this championship to do bad
6: things. Well, they did that last night. I don't know why we're celebrating the Knicks winning in an incredible win, by the way, with Palestinian flags. I don't know what one of us.
3: Yeah, I don't know the quite connection. They don't even play summer league over there. So it's like, and speaking of extremes, you know, I got to go right into it. This Graham Plattner situation. I don't even need to say can I get a woman's perspective on this? Because I think this is just a human being perspective. Can we roll, and his excuses are just awful. Can we roll number two?
7: Love and redemption. Redemption is not just some simple or easy destination. It's a journey. I've made mistakes in my life, mistakes that I regret, that I live with, that I continue to learn from. I'm still far from perfect. But every day I wake up and I try to be a little bit better and a little bit kinder than I was the day before. And if you give me the chance, I will be a senator for the people who cannot afford to buy a senator.
3: I will be a senator for people who can't afford to buy a senator. So he's already insinuating that government is insanely corrupt. But didn't his speech sound like something that someone would write a book report about, where like where they try to use the action as a noun.
6: Yes, but to be fair, that's what works, right? If you're sitting back as a Democrat and you're wondering how to win right now, you're not going to win by being a normal moderate individual. You're going to win by spewing the same nonsense AOC has been spewing for years and riling up, I think, the worst part, obviously, of our country and of the Democrat base. And that's the only way to do it, is to say oligarchy a million times, even though they can't spell it. I'm sure they don't know what it means. And to tell everyone that things are corrupt and you're going to make sure that their college is paid and that no one ever has to work a day in their life again and everything will be a utopia and communism is the win. And you basically will sail through a Democrat primary. I just don't know if it's going to get him the senatorship.
3: You know, I think it's funny when someone like Bernie Sanders says he's against oligarchy and he's been in the Senate for how long? which is kind of technically an oligarchy. I guess my thing is this. I think sometimes the conservative outrage is it's confusing to me as a black man, because I see the same behaviors from the squad. And you mentioned AOC and Jasmine Crockett. They will say the most racist things about white people, and everyone kind of gives them a pass. The only difference I see with the Fuhrer, Plattner, is that he's white, because he has the same ideology. And I'm waiting for America, especially white America, to kind of get off that guilt trip. That kind of like, I'm sorry for something that I wasn't even a part of. In a lot of cases, and they always bring back oppression, stolen land, all these things. You could be white now. You might have been black back then.
6: That's true.
3: You know, this is, I mean, it's just, and if you're black now, you could have been white then. Like, I have two different routes, Jamaican, Scottish. Both had issues, good and bad.
6: Right.
3: So I just... At some point, I think we have to stop, and I don't know if you agree with that, where we have to start calling them out for what they are. They are a racist party. They always want to mention Jim Crow.
6: Yeah.
3: If you ask Jim Crow which team to join right now, I think it would be no question that he'd be like, wow, this is the Democrat. I mean, this is
6: no,
3: the
6: it's
3: Democratic
6: true.
3: Party.
6: They are people that, you know, see everyone in their country, see their voters as the color of their skin. They see them as different demographics. They truly believe there are oppressors in our country, though they can't actually point to one unless it's a white person or now a Jew or anyone that makes more money than you do, where in reality, we believe in the opposite of that. It's so easy to come here with nothing and become successful. That's kind of what we promote. And for them, it's about making sure everyone knows that they are a victim, no matter what, that it's cool to be a victim. I mean, Bernie Sanders was yelling at millionaires for how many years,
3: and
6: he became
3: and then
6: one,
3: became one, and
6: now he's yelling at billionaires. That's just all that it is. They want people to not look at the facts and just be angry at everyone around them. And it's sad, but that's how you get people, by the way, to go out and vote in the midterms. You have to get them angry, and that's the only way to do it.
3: Because, I mean, can we roll Sunny Holstein's, who's one of, I don't even, she's just clickbait TV. Like, it's just the most ignorant stuff I've ever heard. And I said stuff because I'm being polite.
1: I don't think Republicans at this point can ask us to take the moral high ground.
2: There you go.
1: That is over at this point.
2: That's right.
1: That is over. It's time for Democrats to stop that nonsense, put emotions on the side. Let's be strategic. Let's get some power.
3: Republicans to ask us to take the moral high ground. How about just human beings take the moral high ground? I'll be the first one to say there are Republicans I wouldn't vote for.
6: Right.
3: Is it Paxton in Texas? I wouldn't vote for him at all. And I have no problem saying I don't support him based on his personal issues, I think, are just is too much for me. That's my personal. I have no problem saying that.
6: Right.
3: Nothing against him personally. I just, that's not for me. I don't understand the idea that you're, and she said, and you pointed out earlier, that she had already mentioned all the things that he was. He was misogynistic.
6: The day before
3: racist.
6: That,
3: the day
6: she
3: before,
6: said everything is wrong with this man and she could never vote for him and doesn't know why Democrats stand for him. And then the next day she said, I'm going to close my nose and vote for him. That's the only way to do it. That's what I would do if I were in Maine, and that's what you all should do.
3: And that to me is absolutely, again, she's basically saying the quiet part out loud is that I support racism. I support, I mean, this was, the Democrats pushed the Me Too movement so hard to where they were going after anyone for far less. He's literally on a website that is famously there for protecting predators and underage boys and girls. And yet they're fine with it because of it. I don't think it's fair to say Trump derangement anymore. I think this is just who
6: it's
3: they
6: deeper.
3: Are.
6: Yeah, they truly hate half of the country. I don't think it was ever Trump derangement. I think it's almost derangement against those who voted for Trump. That's the most dangerous part. People have always hated the opposite side and whoever they elected. They've never hated their voters this much. Sonny Hostin has said for years, and I know this because I watch The View every single day. Don't ask me why.
3: How do you do that?
6: I need to know. I need to know what they're saying about us. But she has said for years that she judges folks not because of the policy viewpoints of Donald Trump, but for supporting someone with such, you know, moral failures. I don't believe in any of that. I love the president for many, many reasons. But she believes that voting for him, even if you agree with him politically, is the wrong thing to do. And she has repeated this at least 3 times a week for 10 years now. But now, when it's about making sure the Democrats control the Senate, you hold your nose, you vote for anyone, doesn't matter if they abuse the woman, if they support Nazis, doesn't matter, as long as they have that D next to their name, they are for Sonny Hostin.
3: I mean, it's not just women that have to be worried when it comes to the Fuhrer, Plattner. That's my nickname for him. I tried air, but it sounds like I say air.
6: Honestly, he'd like it. So
3: well, yeah, because he didn't know.
6: How could you know?
3: I didn't know. Yeah. He was like, hey, I once danced with a Jewish person. Like, he just, that, by the way, when someone says that, that's how you know how racist they are. Yeah. Like, oh, I have a lot of black friends. You know, like,
6: I've counted them. I have six.
3: Yeah, exactly. You know, and he continuously just says things to let you know he knows exactly who he is. Like, he said that he didn't know what it was.
6: Which, by the way, how is that a defense?
3: It's not.
6: I don't think if you are trying to be a senator and hold that kind of power and make decisions for the American people, that you can get away with saying, I actually don't know who the Nazis are, and I didn't know it was tattooed on my body for nearly 2 decades. That almost doesn't help at all.
3: No, and then he comes back with, just so you know, I'm a historian.
6: Well, not a very good
3: I mean, it's just, it's like we took crazy pills when we hear them talk.
6: Yeah.
3: And again, I hate whataboutism. But this, I think, is a fair comparison. When a Republican shows these type of behaviors, because this guy, I don't see much difference with in terms of philosophy with how David Duke was.
6: Yeah.
3: Except he was a little scotch more honest. But even David, I don't think he ever got the tattoo.
6: Right.
3: You know, and you have a guy who had the worst. If you are going to get the worst Nazi tattoo, this one is number 1 and 3 on the list.
6: In a pretty bad spot, too, like right on the chest.
3: He wanted you to know. Mm-hmm. I mean, I was wondering, like, because they're saying, hey, there's more. Everyone keeps saying there's more to come out. Maybe he has a weird tramp stamp.
6: A little lower back.
3: Yeah. The Fuhrer, you know, whatever. but you see this and they're so focused on him. But then meanwhile, we had the hearings the other day, and I think this is the greatest villainous name ever, Mr. Fair. Like, I think that's just he should have foot soldiers, but he did. To where again, it goes back to, we have to start, racism is all inclusive. Mm-hmm. And it has been just pushed on white America to the point where white America is walking on eggshells to even stand up against racism coming back on them. Racism in this country is so dried up and so hard to find in terms of coming from white America, to where a group that he represents had to go out and manufacture, hire.
6: Use their donations to create racism.
3: You had to create racism. What a great compliment for America.
6: Yeah.
3: But how sad it is. But now, instead of saying, because I used to, and I unfortunately, when I was younger and stupid, I used to, well, black people can't be racist. BS. Yes. And we have to start calling them out on it. And there has to be consequences. You know, Jasmine Crockett some of the things she says is absolutely sickening. And and everyone gives her a pass. And then we echo it. Like, I get you have to watch the other side. But if we wouldn't let a skinhead on the radio show today, you know, talking about how much he hates black America or he hates Jews. But yet, if he had my skin tone, we would have him on and then thank him for coming on. That, to me, is insanity.
6: I also think you would sit here, if he were running, for example, in a primary, you would say, hey, don't vote for him. I don't care if it gets Republicans in the Senate. Do not vote for this man. It is not worth keeping the Senate. And that's, I think, the only thing that matters. So people can keep listening to you in 10, 20 years, knowing that you tell them the truth in every single election.
3: You know what? And that's a phenomenal point. We're going to take a quick break. Do you mind staying on for one more segment with us? That is awesome. See? She stayed.
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11: The nation's air traffic controllers went on strike on August 3rd, 1981, grounding about 7,000 daily flights. 3 days later, President Ronald Reagan took an unprecedented move to break the strike. He fired all 12,000 air traffic controllers in retaliation.
12: Let me read the solemn oath taken by each of these employees. I am not participating in any strike against the government of the United States or any agency thereof. It is for this reason that I must tell those who fail to report for duty this morning, they are in violation of the law, and if they do not report for work within 48 hours, they have forfeited their jobs and will be terminated.
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13: With 6 months until voters pick their congressional representative, we've been tracking the national mood, and our Fox News poll finds a close race for the House. A year ago, Democrats were favored by 7 percentage points. Now, it's a 5-point edge within the margin of sampling error. If the election were today, 52% of voters say they'd back the Democratic candidate in their district, 47% the Republican. That difference comes from greater enthusiasm on the left. By an 8-point margin, more Democrats than Republicans say they feel extremely motivated to vote this year. It's important to remember, while a lead on the generic House ballot question reflects a national preference, House seats are decided district by district. So a party's advantage in the polls doesn't directly translate into winning seats, especially these days with so few competitive districts. I'm Dana Blanton. That's your Poll Parade.
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1: It's genuine. It just, it infuriates me when we're talking about anything to do with races in America. People try to separate us further and imply that you can't be angry at someone for doing something wrong because they're black, because then you're generally just saying all black people are bad and you're scared to criticize one. That makes you racist. I don't think when someone does something bad, I should ask if they were Jewish or white or black or anything else, because then I am myself being an anti-Semite or a racist. I like people who are good and I hate people who are bad, and I don't care where they come from or what they look like. And I think if you only think about race when deciding if you should critique someone for a murder, for example, that makes you the racist.
2: Exactly. And again, I keep pushing this point. At some point, and I hate saying white America, but Americans need to come together. And if it quacks like a duck and walks like a duck, it's a damn racist duck.
1: It's a duck.
2: So, and like I said, what you had said was supporting someone because of the color of the skin, regardless of their character and what they've done, is the very definition of racism.
1: Right.
2: And it's an ugly part of America. And I really hope, we start seeing, results and people. Again, you have Plattner, but he's no different than Crockett, honestly.
1: No.
2: There's absolutely no, other than their pigments.
1: And that he'd have more power because he'd be a senator.
2: He'd be a senator,
1: that's
2: yeah.
1: All.
2: Yeah. Luckily, the good people of Texas said, I'll say to her, hail to the no.
1: Exactly.
2: I'll put it out there like that for Crockett. You know what? Thank you so much for coming on today.
1: Thank you.
2: Hopefully, it wasn't a complete letdown that you didn't have kill me, but at least you didn't have to look down when you talked, so that had to be nice.
1: I'm not responding to that. Thank you for having me.
2: See, you're going to do great in politics. All right, thank you so much. This is Tyrus on the Brian Kilmeade Show.
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6: Fox News. I'm Therese Crowley. Tehran called and asked President Trump to stop the bombing. President Trump now posting, we'll be hitting Iran very hard tonight and taking Karg Island and their oil infrastructure points. The president speaking with Fox and Friends.
7: They're really in submission. They just don't know it yet.
6: Last night,
7: to be honest with you,
6: U.S. forces launched 49 Tomahawk missiles. Fox's Trey Yanks.
8: CENTCOM says Iranian military surveillance capabilities, along with air defense systems and communication sites, were hit.
6: Driven by energy prices, wholesale inflation hit 6.5% for the year, up 1.1% last month. But markets happy that President Trump says we will be controlling Iran's oil and gas markets like we do Venezuela in the not-too-distant future. 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
1: It's a short nickname for a, well, not so tall man. You know what? 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I try to mix in a little bit of humor with a little bit of life. And I'm gonna be honest with you, some of the things we talk about, there's just not a lot of humor in it. It's a very disappointing time in terms of leadership character in this country. So I'm very lucky to be able to go out all over this country and tell jokes for a little while and laugh and meet Americans, some of the best people. And so I do that on my Planet Tyrus Live tour, which we're going to be all over the country starting in August. We're going to be anywhere from Texas, Michigan, all up and down Florida, all up and down the Midwest. We just came off a tour in California, and it's always the same thing. People like to laugh, and it's important that no matter how bad the news gets or how it feels, you still got to take time to have a little moment to smile and do the fun things in life you love.
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7: News. I'm Chris Foster. President Trump says there will be more bombing in Iran tonight.
8: It'll be a bigger, more powerful.
7: The president on Fox and Friends.
8: They're really in submission. They just don't know it yet.
7: He says he'd prefer to capture Karg Island, in Iran's main oil export facility.
8: I don't know that America has the stomach for it, to be honest with you. You're going to make a fortune, but I don't know that America has the stomach. I think they'd like to see us come home.
7: There have been more airstrikes by both sides today. UK Defence Minister John Healey resigns.
9: He wants more money for the British Armed Forces. In his letter of resignation, he tells Prime Minister Keir Starmer, "You have been unable to commit the resources that the nation needs to defend the country at this time of rising threats."
7: Fox's Jonathan Savage in London. Wholesale inflation at 6.5% annually is the highest in 4 years. 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
4: Dudley Foster, one more win, and the Knicks will be NBA champions for the first time since 1973. New York rallied back from a 29-point deficit last night in Game 4, edging the Spurs 107-106 in the largest NBA playoff comeback ever. OG Anunoby provided the heroics with a game-winning tip-in off a missed Jalen Brunson 3. He also sealed his historic night with a clutch late block Game 5 Saturday night. Tonight, the Stanley Cup Final, shifting to Raleigh. For Game 5, the Hurricanes hosting the Golden Knights. Carolina evened up the series at 2 games apiece with a Game 4 victory Tuesday night. And the World Cup kicks off today. Team USA, though, they wait until tomorrow night for their tournament opener. The Americans facing Paraguay 9 p.m. tomorrow night in L.A. 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

0: and housing. That's exactly what this site is designed to do.
1: Yeah, it's so not. It's because the World Cup's coming.
2: Right, absolutely. You're talking about in California or talking about in Seattle?
1: In Seattle. They opened up the tiny shelters. I don't know if you've seen the 50 the homeless shelters that is going to...
2: Right.
1: So they're moving the homeless from one area to another.
2: Well, what's interesting is this reminds me of Gavin Newsom. Remember Gavin Newsom only cleaned up San Francisco when President Xi was coming? It's like when we have these world leaders come, we got to clean everything up. It's like, you guys don't care about the homeless problem any other day of the week. You go to certain parts of Los Angeles, stores that were once great mom and pop stores, they're boarded up and closed. The people have left and moved to Florida and retired. They're not even going to deal with it anymore. And what's interesting is like all these celebrities, right, who came out for Karen Bass and pushed Karen Bass, do they just can drive by all the homeless people in their Rolls Royces and their Bentleys. They live in gated communities. You guys are insulated from the actual problems going on here. And then Karen Bass's genius plan was to give homeless people new veneers and fake teeth. Like, this is just failed Democratic leadership across the board, whether it's Seattle, LA, San Francisco, Chicago.
1: And of course, all of these sanctuary states are also the fraud beacons. You know, and I think the two things go together. The Karen Bass thing with the teeth. That to me was I was like, are you on crack? Like,
2: right.
1: That's not how you solve the problem. Giving them new teeth to make look like their old teeth. The same thing with you could move them all to mansions. That's not the issue. It's not housing the issue. There were people in California whose homes burned down. They didn't live underneath the freeway. They had friends, connections. They went places. They found places. They're not homeless. They're addicts or they're mentally disturbed or people who need help. We need mental facilities. We need rehab, not giving them new syringes and these little boxes that were like $1,600 a piece, which I guarantee you that's not what they cost. And you look inside of them, they had a little plant and a desk and a bed because there's nothing more than a drug addict needs in the morning is a desk and coat hangers. Like they are so out of touch, and it's embarrassingly sad.
2: I feel like all these Democratic mayors and governors, they really know how to waste money. Remember Gavin Newsom also in California giving the iPads to the inmates, so I guess they can surf pornography on the internet. And then Mamdani yesterday comes out, he's giving $15 million to gender-affirming care. I'm like, there are veterans sleeping on the street in New York City right now. Ben Stiller was just on camera walking by a guy slumped over. It's viral all over the internet today. But we're going to give millions and millions to gender-affirming care. We're going to buy these folks new teeth. So what, the Mars rover can see their smile? Why don't you actually do something and put water in the fire hydrants and do your job? But I feel like we just need an IQ test. You know, President Trump always talks about this.
1: Yeah, no,
2: I feel like we need an IQ test to run for office.
1: Or at least in a public interview, you know, where like you ask like your feelings on like, so we know exactly, but because they say, and now especially we see it a lot where they'll tell you whatever they want to tell you to get in. And then when they get in, it's an absolute nightmare. And I think we need to take a page out of England's thing where someone's not doing it. They just get voted out. Like, you get fired. It has to come from a different source because Senate's not going to fire the Senate. And the House is not going to fire the, and of course it's divided. So it doesn't matter. We need to come up with some system, a panel of normal people.
2: Something like Big Brother, Survivor, like, Are You Smarter Than a Fifth Grader? Because if we had fifth graders come in and you told a fifth grader, hey, homeless people all over the street, we're going to get them new big teeth and taxpayers are going to foot the bill. The fifth graders would be like, why? That's terrible. I think we just need Are You Smarter Than a Fifth Grader for Karen Bass, Mamdani, and all of these folks.
1: Man, thank you so much. Yeah, because if my fifth grader said give them fake teeth, I would have grounded them. Thank you so much, man. This has been an absolute blast.
2: Tyler,
1: we have to do this
2: man.
1: Again. I have to get you on my podcast sometime. Thank you so much for joining us today. This is Tyrus on the Brian Kilmeade Show.
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1: 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And it's been my pleasure to get to know him, to interview him. And the fact that he would even give someone like myself an interview is why he's a great president.
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6: Fox News, I'm Therese Crowley. Tehran called the White House Situation Room and asked President Trump to stop the bombing. Instead,
7: there will be more bombing tonight.
6: President Trump tells Fox Iran is in submission. They just don't know it yet. Posting will be controlling Iran's oil and gas markets like we do Venezuela in the not too distant future. But as for taking Karg Island with U.S. soldiers, he tells Fox and Friends,
7: I don't know that America has the stomach for it, to be honest with you. You're going to make a fortune. But I don't know that America has the stomach. I think they'd like to see us come home.
6: Last night, U.S. forces hit Iran hard with 49 Tomahawk missiles. The president says Iran's Navy, Air Force, radar, anti-aircraft, and all other defense forms are gone. Fox has learned the Trump Fraud Task Force is cutting off funding to the L.A. Homeless Service Agency. The billions spent on homelessness there has been a big California campaign issue. 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
2: Billy Foster, the Knicks are one win away from their first NBA championship since 1973. After storming back from a 29-point deficit to beat the Spurs 107-106, it was the biggest comeback in NBA playoff history. OG Anunoby delivered the game-winning tip-in off a Jalen Brunson miss in the final seconds. He also came up with a huge block late. New York can clinch in Game 5 this Saturday night. Tonight, Game 5 of the NHL Stanley Cup Finals. The Hurricanes hosting the Golden Knights in Raleigh. Carolina took Game 4 Tuesday night, evening up the series at two games apiece. And the FIFA World Cup getting underway today. 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
6: A hazmat incident at the Pentagon. I'm Lisa Brady, Fox News. The Pentagon just confirming a hazardous materials investigation first reported by fire officials in Arlington, Virginia. They are monitoring the situation and telling people to avoid the area as a precaution.
7: Right now, it is an indication, an alarm that there's hazardous material, but we have not received any confirmation that there's actually hazardous material in the building.
6: Fox's Lucas Tomlinson at the White House.
7: We have a statement that just came out from the Pentagon, from Pentagon spokesman Sean Parnell. Read it for our audience. It says, quote, the Pentagon has sophisticated systems to ensure the safety of the building and its occupants. These systems have detected an air quality issue necessitating precautionary measures until we determine its significance. The department is executing standard protection protocols, including a shelter in place for the affected area. Response teams are in place and ready to support the building.
6: So again, at this point, there's no confirmation of anything hazardous found, only a device picking up a biohazardous scent, and the Pentagon's hazmat team is investigating. Iran's top negotiator just posting a warning about wrong strategies and impulsive decisions. This is President Trump threatens a third night of strikes.
8: Overnight, the U.S. military unleashed powerful strikes against the Iranian regime. According to U.S. Central Command, Iranian military surveillance sites and air defense systems were hit along with a number of radar positions. This was all taking place as the president was in the Situation Room. He was speaking with Fox News on the phone, telling us that 49 Tomahawk missiles were used to hit locations as close as 40 miles from the capital of Tehran.
6: Fox's Trey Yingston, Tel Aviv. Iran responding with more attacks on Gulf neighbors. On Capitol Hill, the House failing to pass a temporary extension of a key surveillance tool set to expire at midnight tomorrow, now further complicated by opposition to the president's choice for acting director of national intelligence. 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
13: 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Checking traffic. HRBT westbound, a 4-mile backup. HRBT on the eastbound side, a disabled vehicle. Expect delays there. I-64 eastbound at Mercury Boulevard, a disabled vehicle in Hampton. A heat advisory until 8 o'clock tonight. Drink plenty of water today. Sunny and hot today with a high of 98. Winds out of the west 7 to 9 miles per hour. For this evening, partly cloudy skies. A chance of overnight showers to cool things down. Low 78. Then another barn burner tomorrow. Sunny and hot for Friday with a high of 98. In Southern Shores, North Carolina 82. Gloucester 88. Virginia Beach also 88. Tonight at 6 o'clock, it's the Scott Jennings Show. I'm Bill Bass. Stay cool and stay tuned for Clay Travis and Buck Sexton.

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6: Fox News, I'm Gianna Gelosi. Iran is bracing for a third straight night of punishing attacks as the president pushes Tehran to give up and sign a peace deal, telling Fox and Friends.
7: We're killing them. Yeah, it's killing them. They have no Navy. They have no Air Force. They have no anti-aircraft. You know, we're flying planes over the middle of Tehran.
6: Iran launched missiles and drones at Gulf countries with U.S. bases, calling the ceasefire practically meaningless now. Multiple floors and corridors inside the Pentagon locked down and evacuated. Fox's Lucas Tomlinson reading a statement from Sean Parnell, the Pentagon spokesman.
8: The Pentagon has sophisticated systems to ensure the safety of the building and its occupants. These systems have detected an air quality issue necessitating precautionary measures until we determine its significance. The department is executing standard protection protocols, including a shelter in place for the affected area.
6: America's listening to Fox News.
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12: Emily Foster, one more win, and the Knicks will be NBA champions for the first time since 1973. New York rallied back from a 29-point deficit last night in Game 4, edging the Spurs 107-106 in the largest NBA playoff comeback ever. OG Anunoby.

0: He provided the heroics with a game-winning tip-in off a missed Jalen Brunson three. He also sealed his historic night with a clutch late block, Game 5 Saturday night. Tonight, the Stanley Cup Final, shifting to Raleigh. For Game 5, the Hurricanes hosting the Golden Knights. Carolina evened up the series at two games apiece with a Game 4 victory Tuesday night. And the World Cup kicks off today. Team USA, though, they wait until tomorrow night for their tournament opener. The Americans facing Paraguay 9 p.m. tomorrow night in L.A. 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
5: Fox News, I'm Therese Crowley. Hazmat incident at the Pentagon. Shelter-in-place orders after sensors detected the scent of biohazard. Hazmat team scrubbing several locations at the center ring of the complex. As President Trump orders, we'll be bombing Iran even harder tonight, telling Fox, Iran is in submission. They just don't know it yet.
6: We've knocked out all of their anti-aircraft. They don't have any anti, they have nothing. I mean, they may get lucky with a shoulder weapon or something, but for the most part, you know, they have no defense.
5: Posting will be controlling Iran's oil and gas markets like we do Venezuela. An Iran negotiator posting on X, wrong strategies and impulsive decisions will reset the board for the worse. A Minnesota man avoids the death penalty, pleading guilty to the home invasion, political assassination of former House Speaker Melissa Hortman and husband Mark. 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
13: Billy Foster, the Knicks are one win away from their first NBA championship since 1973. After storming back from a 29-point deficit to beat the Spurs 107-106, it was the biggest comeback in NBA playoff history. OG Anunoby delivered the game-winning tip-in off a Jalen Brunson miss in the final seconds. He also came up with a huge block late. New York can clinch in Game 5 this Saturday night. Tonight, Game 5 of the NHL Stanley Cup Finals. The Hurricanes hosting the Golden Knights in Raleigh. Carolina took Game 4 Tuesday night, evening up the series at 2 games apiece. And the FIFA World Cup getting underway today. 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
2: News. I'm John Saucier. President Trump is threatening more strikes against Iran tonight, but on social media, he now writes, based on the fact that discussions with the Islamic Republic of Iran have been brought to the highest level of Iranian leadership and approved, I have, as President of the United States of America, canceled the scheduled strikes and bombings against Iran this evening. He does say the naval blockade will remain in effect. This morning on Fox and Friends, the president says Iran's military has been decimated.
3: I don't want to have boots on the ground, but if I wanted to, we could put a small group of soldiers and take over the whole place. They're finished.
2: Senate Minority Leader Chuck Schumer, he says this conflict is putting the entire country at risk.
4: It doesn't take a military genius to see that Trump's fiasco of a war with Iran never ended. Not with American helicopters being shot down. Not when American bases are being attacked and American troops are coming under fire.
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5: I'm Maria Bartiromo, and this is the Fox Business Report. The major averages are sharply higher in afternoon trading after President Trump says that he's calling off new military strikes on Iran. The Dow is rebounding after suffering its worst day of the year on Wednesday. On the economic data front, wholesale inflation for May came in higher than expected, right on the heels of May's Consumer Price Index report. Producer prices rising 1.1% over the previous month and 6.5% over the previous year, the largest gain in 3.5 years. The main event of the week lands tomorrow with the expected market debut of Elon Musk's SpaceX, which is positioned to be the biggest IPO in history, with its stock going up for sale at around $135 a share. Oil prices are edging higher on escalating Middle East tensions, with West Texas Intermediate crude at nearly $91 a barrel. That's your Fox Business Report. I'm Hillary Barsky, invested in you.
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11: Holly Foster, one more win, and the Knicks will be NBA champions for the first time since 1973. New York rallied back from a 29-point deficit last night in Game 4, edging the Spurs 107-106 in the largest NBA playoff comeback ever. OG Anunoby provided the heroics with a game-winning tip-in off a missed Jalen Brunson three. He also sealed his historic night with a clutch late block Game 5 Saturday night. Tonight, the Stanley Cup Final shifting to Raleigh. For Game 5, the Hurricanes hosting the Golden Knights. Carolina evened up the series at 2 games apiece with a Game 4 victory Tuesday night. And the World Cup kicks off today. Team USA, though, they wait until tomorrow night for their tournament opener. The Americans facing Paraguay 9 p.m. tomorrow night in L.A. 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
3: The deal is a very good deal. The problem with the deal is that it could be the greatest deal in history. They could wave the white flag of surrender. They could say, we surrender, we're finished, we've had it. The United States is the greatest power. Praise be to Allah. And they could do all of this. They could say it loud and clear, and the fake news would say it was a great victory for Iran. I mean, it's the craziest thing I've ever seen. We're killing them. They're

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2: 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And the man accused of killing former Minnesota House Speaker Melissa Hortman and her husband pleaded guilty today. Federal prosecutor Daniel Rosen says they dropped the death penalty in exchange for the plea, and he also agreed to serve two life terms.
3: That was an opportunity that we just could not, pass up.
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10: Tony Foster, the Knicks are one win away from their first NBA championship since 1973. After storming back from a 29-point deficit to beat the Spurs 107-106, it was the biggest comeback in NBA playoff history. OG Anunoby delivered the game-winning tip-in off a Jalen Brunson miss in the final seconds. He also came up with a huge block late. New York can clinch in Game 5 this Saturday night. Tonight, Game 5 of the NHL Stanley Cup Finals. The Hurricanes hosting the Golden Knights in Raleigh. 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And the FIFA World Cup getting underway today. 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
4: I'm John Saucier. 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President Trump had been threatening more strikes on Iran tonight, but now says the U.S. and Iran have come to

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6: Tully Foster, one more win, and the Knicks will be NBA champions for the first time since 1973. New York rallied back from a 29-point deficit last night in Game 4, edging the Spurs 107-106 in the largest NBA playoff comeback ever. OG Anunoby provided the heroics with a game-winning tip-in off a missed Jalen Brunson 3. He also sealed his historic night with a clutch late block. Game 5 Saturday night. Tonight, the Stanley Cup Final shifting to Raleigh. For Game 5, the Hurricanes hosting the Golden Knights. Carolina evened up the series at 2 games apiece with a Game 4 victory Tuesday night. And the World Cup kicks off today. Team USA, though, they wait until tomorrow night for their tournament opener. The Americans facing Paraguay 9 p.m. tomorrow night in L.A. 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
3: This is a Fox News alert. I'm Tom Rigotti. President Trump announcing at the White House this afternoon that the U.S. and Iran have come to what he calls a great settlement, a deal to end the war in Iran, and it's about to be finalized.
4: Should be done. That should be done pretty quickly. They want it every bit as much as everybody else wants it.
3: The Trump also tells reporters the deal includes Iran agreeing to never having a nuclear weapon, and the Strait of Hormuz will be reopened. President Trump announced his nominee to become the newest director of national intelligence.
5: The president felt the pressure that was coming from Capitol Hill, including from a number of Republicans that were not happy to see Bill Pulte in the director of national intelligence position. He was named as acting DNI. What this does is set up the nomination for Jay Clayton, the U.S. attorney for the Southern District

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3: Billy Foster, the Knicks are one win away from their first NBA championship since 1973. After storming back from a 29-point deficit to beat the Spurs 107-106, it was the biggest comeback in NBA playoff history. OG Anunoby delivered the game-winning tip-in off a Jalen Brunson miss in the final seconds. He also came up with a huge block late. New York can clinch in Game 5 this Saturday night. Tonight, Game 5 of the NHL Stanley Cup Finals. The Hurricanes hosting the Golden Knights in Raleigh. 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And the FIFA World Cup getting underway today. 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

0: are exasperated with this. They look at this case, they look at other cases, and they say, you know, what do you have to do, you know, for someone to be brought to justice in this country? This is a clear case of murder. This person had committed all sorts of violent acts in his life. He should never have been out of jail. And yet here we go again, the bureaucracy protecting the violent at the expense of their victims. What's your reaction to that?
1: Well, the number one priority for any government, whether it's a local government, a state government, or a federal government, needs to be protecting its citizens. And this is an abject failure by Roy Cooper, who went out of his way to release criminals, to put them back on the streets again and again and again. And I think the ruling that we've seen, you know, by both the state court and the federal court, that this guy is incompetent to stand trial is just further proof of the fact that he should have never been back on the streets in the first place. And that we need to do more to make sure that criminals are behind bars. Roy Cooper has never backed the blue. I'm going to support our law enforcement officers. I'm going to fight every single day to make sure that our kids are safe and that no family in North Carolina should ever have to go through what Irena Zarotska and her family have gone through.
0: There have been some members of Congress, Michael, that have talked about holding accountable judges and prosecutors and other actors in our government who let violent criminals go. When those violent criminals commit further crimes, there have been some people talking about, hey, maybe we ought to hold people accountable for their decisions. We've seen lots of judges and lots of local prosecutors happening all over the country. What do you think about that effort? Should people be held accountable? You let somebody violent out of jail, they kill somebody. Should you take part in the responsibility for that? I think that idea has merit. What's your thought?
1: Well, you've got to have a conversation on that. You know, in North Carolina, the judges are elected, and I think that that's very important that you can hold people accountable. But the fact is that Roy Cooper made many, many, many appointments of judges, of magistrates here in North Carolina, and those judges have gone on to release criminals again and again and again. And the fact is there has to be some level of culpability when you talk about people who just want to come in with a social agenda. And a lot of these folks, not necessarily in the magistrate level in North Carolina, even having law degrees or be qualified for it. And yet Roy Cooper was making appointments and putting these people on the bench.
0: Michael Whatley is our guest, Republican candidate for Senate down in North Carolina. Chairman Whatley, in addition to these criminal justice issues, what else are you hearing from the people of North Carolina? Again, you're traveling the state, talking to voters right now. You know, where are they on things? Where are they on Iran? Where are they on president's successes on immigration? What are the topics that are bubbling up for you most in your conversations with voters?
1: You know, when you think about North Carolina, the voters really, truly want a stronger economy. And so the fact that I am out there right now working across the state and having conversations with people. You know, we want policies that are going to allow people to make more money and to keep more money. We really need to make sure that we have lower costs and that we have lower taxes. Roy Cooper, my opponent, has never seen a dollar that he didn't want to tax. He raised taxes as a legislator. He vetoed tax cuts as a senator. And when he announced he was running for U.S. Senate, he said that he was going to oppose the one big, beautiful bill, that he's going to oppose Trump's working family tax cuts and work to try and reverse that. You know, that bill, the working family tax cuts, ensured that the average household in North Carolina paid $5,700 less in taxes on April 15th than they would have if that bill didn't pass. And Roy Cooper's out there saying that he opposed it. You know, the fact is, I want to make sure people pay less in taxes, that they're going to pay less for housing, for gasoline, for grocery prices. And that's what we're going to fight for every single day. You know, when we talk about Iran, North Carolina, we have about 10% of all men and women in armed services, Army, Navy, Air Force, Marines, and Coast Guard for the United States are based in North Carolina. And we absolutely want to see our troops succeed. We need to make sure that they have the support and the resources necessary to carry out their mission around the world. Nobody in North Carolina wants to see Iran have a nuclear weapon. And if the president believes that we need to take steps to prevent that from happening, they're going to back the president, as I do.
0: Talking to Michael Whatley in North Carolina. Chairman Whatley, I want to get your opinion as a political strategist. You spent a long time advising Republicans. You're now a candidate for office yourself. But maybe give us your thoughts here. The Republicans in Congress are going into the summer against the backdrop of a midterm. in which history would say the party out of power should have some success. Now, I think the redistricting and the map changes have given Republicans some optimism that maybe they might outkick their historical coverage. But it seems to me that a little more governing might help this summer. And they are discussing doing another reconciliation bill on Capitol Hill, call it Reconciliation 3.0. This would allow them to pass policy in the Senate without having to get 60 votes. Do you agree? Do Republicans need to take a little more legislative action this summer? And if yes, what would you put in there if you were in Congress right now?
1: Well, I do agree. You know, the fact is that Republicans win when they listen to the voters. You have to listen to your voters and understand the issues that they care about, and then you need to put solutions on the table. And it's not just enough to talk. You've got to actually get things done. And so, you know, what we have seen right now is the Republicans in the House, the Republicans in Senate, passing the Working Families Tax Cut Act is the single most important piece of legislation we've seen in decades. It's absolutely critical to allow Americans to keep more of their money. No tax on tips, no tax on overtime, no tax on Social Security. These are fundamentally important provisions that allow people to make more and to keep more, right? We need to see the Save America Act pass. We need to see, you know, that we're going to have election integrity. I think that that's going to be terribly important for us. But for every single senator, for every single congressman, for every single candidate, my advice is pretty simple. Listen to your voters. Understand what they care about and put solutions on the table. That's what I'm doing as I drive across this state. I've been to 97 North Carolina counties so far in this campaign. And what I hear consistently is that people want to know that I'm going to fight for them, because Roy Cooper is going to fight for New York. He's going to fight for California. He's going to fight for Chicago and those liberal values. I'm going to fight for North Carolina. That's what people really want.
0: And this weekend, the North Carolina Republicans are having their state party convention. I know you're going to be there. Is that your message to the Republican faithful there in North Carolina? We need to show action. We need to show some fight to the voters who elected these Republican majorities.
1: Absolutely. You know, this election cycle is, you know, you go back to Sarah Huckabee Sanders. I'm going to give her full credit on this, that elections right now are about common sense versus crazy. And the fact is, I'm fighting for an agenda that will make America stronger, right? We need a strong economy. We need strong borders and safe communities. We need to make sure that we're the strongest, most respected nation around the world. What are the Democrats fighting for? Roy Cooper, James Tallarico, you know, Graham Plattner are all fighting for the same thing. Open borders, inflationary spending, and a woke, weak America. That's not what North Carolina needs. I don't think it's what America needs.
0: Michael Whatley, former chairman of the Republican National Committee and candidate for the United States Senate, North Carolina. Thanks for coming by. We'll have you back soon.
1: Thanks, Scott.
0: All right, Mr. Chairman, appreciate your time today. I want to talk to you about a tool that I've been using, and I use it when I'm preparing for my debates on CNN, when I'm preparing for this show every single day. I have to be as informed as I can be. I can't rely on just one source or one thing. I need all the information. I got to get it from the left. I got to get it from the right. I got to get it from the center. I got to get independent voices. I got to see what the mainstream guys are talking about. I need it all. And then I synthesize it, make my arguments, and bring you the news. 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You won't regret it. You'll love it. 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

0: We have very nice Hollywood Sean. You never fail to disappoint. Or no, wait, you never disappoint. Which is it? You never disappoint. That's what the truth is. All right. This Sunday night on the South Lawn of the White House, something amazing is going to happen. The UFC is going to have an outdoor main event, a UFC Freedom 250, they're calling it, 8 o'clock Eastern. It is a 7-fight card, and they have built on the South Lawn of the White House this incredible arena, this cage for these matches. And all the Republicans and the president are excited about it, and all the Democrats are mad about it. To break it all down for us, SNC White House correspondent Willie Brown. No, Willie Nelson. I'm all over the place.
1: So close.
0: Sorry, not Willie Brown. Willie Nelson, sorry. Willie Nelson is here. Why else were we playing that song?
1: Scott.
0: Willie Nelson is here. Willie, thanks for making your inaugural appearance on the Scott Jennings Show.
2: Scott, it's great to be here with you in front of the West Wing at the White House. Earlier today, the White House gave us correspondents full access to the octagon and the infrastructure, which is what you're seeing on the screen right now. And Scott, even though that video looks incredible, I'm telling you, it still doesn't even do it justice. I myself am a big fan of fights, and I've been to multiple fights in my life, and I've never seen anything like this. So let me tell you about a little bit about the night and what we can expect, Scott. Scott, we can expect the best fighters and athletes in the world to be going at it. I mean, the fighters on this lineup, even from the bottom, could be headlining their own event. Of course, the main event, we have a guy called the American, Justin Gaethje, versus a Spanish fighter, Ilya Topuria. Now, I myself, as a proud American, would love to see the American win. You know, it's our 250th birthday. However, I'm going to be honest, Scott, you know, I'm a little bit of a realist. This is going to be a tough battle. Yeah. Ilya Topuria is the current champion and is not meant to be messed with. But, you know, the other big question mark, Scott, is the weather. Now, Dana White has said that this piece of infrastructure is built for anything, rain or shine. So if it rains, it's going on.
0: You're telling me rain or shine, no matter what's going on out there, they're fighting on the South Lawn of the White House.
2: Scott, the only thing that will prevent them from fighting, and even so, it could just be a temporary pause, would be if there's lightning. And Dana has said that he has a meteorologist here on site. I've been looking for that meteorologist, but apparently there's a meteorologist on site updating the UFC hour by hour so they can be prepared for anything. And the really only concern is lightning. But if there is no lightning and there's just a little bit of rain or even humidity, then there should be no issue. They are prepared for the big battle.
0: Willie Nelson is our SNC White House correspondent. Willie, tell me about the octagon. How many octopuses did they need to make that?
2: That's a good question. Let me see. Some quick math in my head. No, but Scott, it's kind of unbelievable to see this cage here on the South Lawn. I mean, I've been only the White House correspondent for 2 weeks for Salem, and which, by the way, as a side note, is an incredible honor to be here.
0: Great game.
2: And each day, I can't complain. The one thing I'm slightly envious of you right now is you got air conditioning. I don't know if you can see, but it is hot.
0: It's warm
2: right
0: out
2: now.
0: There.
2: But
0: oh, yeah.
2: It's very warm. But to see a cage here on the South Lawn, you know, Scott, it's more than just fighting for what this means. I don't know if you know too much about the background and history between President Trump and the UFC CEO and president Dana White, but they go back 20-plus years.
0: Yeah.
2: Close friends, and not even on some Republican or Democrat thing. In fact, it was a Republican at the time, John McCain, who was trying to prevent the UFC from having events in Arizona. But President Trump said, hey, you can have your events in my big, beautiful ballrooms. Yeah. So
0: I forgot about that. Well, it'll be interesting to see these two friends. I mean, we've seen them together, obviously, at different political events, and President Trump has attended UFC events. And so, you know, we've seen them together very often. And what we're seeing on the screen now, Dana White was working with Marco Rubio today. I guess the State Department's working with the UFC on some international diplomacy efforts. I think the issue was, if other countries won't cooperate with us, we send the UFC fighters to whoop their tails until they cooperate, I think is what I heard. All right, Willie Nelson, great job. We'll have you back soon. Enjoy the fights. We're out of here. Scott Jennings on Salem. Back tomorrow. Thanks for listening.
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8: He says there's a breakthrough. I'm Lisa Lucera, Fox News. President Trump says the U.S. and Iran have a memorandum of understanding that would end the fighting.
9: They will not only not have, they will not purchase, develop in any way, any shape, in any way, shape, or form, a nuclear weapon. They will not have a nuclear weapon.
8: The president told reporters in the Oval Office this afternoon Iran wants the deal as much as anyone else. This coming after the president threatened a third day of strikes against Iran, but canceled them once the breakthrough was announced. And the president has chosen a new nominee to be permanent director of national intelligence, but his controversial pick to take on the job temporarily is still expected to do some work.
10: Bill Pulte was the president's nominee to temporarily take over as DNI, but Democrats complained he was a Trump loyalist with no intel experience. Senator Mark Warner.
11: Bill Pulte is a national security threat.
10: Democrats had said they won't support the renewal of Section 702 of the Foreign Intelligence Surveillance Act unless Pulte's appointment was withdrawn. But now President Trump is nominating Jay Clayton, the U.S. attorney for the Southern District of New York, who Warner says he respects. But he can't understand the president's timing since FISA expires Friday.
8: Fox's Jill Nato in Washington. Senate Majority Leader John Thune says he thinks Clayton is a qualified professional. One suspect in custody, another at large, after Toronto police officer shot and killed during an investigation related to a shooting at the U.S. consulate.
12: Constable Mark Pinzonato was part of a tactical team conducting a raid at a Toronto apartment building for an investigation into several shootings in the city, including shots fired at the U.S. consulate building in March. No one was injured in that incident. Police say there was an exchange of gunfire with someone inside the apartment building. A suspect was wounded with life-threatening injuries, and another suspect got away, identified as 19-year-old Zara Jabi.
8: Fox's Chris Foster. 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
19: 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The National Weather Service heat advisory is still in effect until 8 p.m. this evening. For tonight, expecting partly cloudy skies with a slight chance of showers and thunderstorms, low around 76. Sunny skies as well for tomorrow, still very hot. Heat advisory in effect from 11 a.m. to 8 p.m., expecting a high near 100, heat index up to 106. Mostly cloudy Friday night, showers still likely, as well as a possible thunderstorm before the overnight. And currently showing 93 on the south side, 92 on the peninsula, and 83 in the Outer Banks of North Carolina.
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22: This is the Marlowe Show. We got a fun one today. We talk a lot of sports ball today. We got some UFC content. We get an unbelievable NBA Finals game. And the left trying to co-opt the New York Knicks as if they can claim a whole sports team right now. That's going on. A lot to do, but we'll start with an Iran update. And it was escalation overnight. We all saw this coming, I think, even though the Trump administration very insistent with me behind the scenes that the war's over. We're not going back to war. This is what everyone else I talk to and people who I talk to people in the White House, all getting the same information. No, this thing was over, despite the sort of unhinged Truth Social posts from President Trump, which are part poetry, part message sending, and I've never taken them literally, but certainly suggested a increased belligerence could be a possibility, despite what I was being told behind the scenes. Iran obviously always unhinged their state media nonstop, which we, of course, check in on every single day at Breitbart News. But overnight, we did see some bombings, which were limited for now, going in both directions, and some more unhinged postings going on both sides. What's going on with the Strait of Hormuz continues to be semi-infuriating because we're told that it's completely blockaded, that Iran has it shut down. But then two or three tankers seem to go through every day, and they tend to be carrying liquid and natural gas that seems to be what's being approved. And I got to admit, I don't have this one fully understood, fully committed to memory, what's exactly going on there. But that's been going on for days, so it seems like the pattern is lots of bluster, claiming the ceasefire is still intact, still some sort of exchange of attacks that's fairly limited, and then the straits blockaded, although a couple of tankers go through. All of this suggests that this thing is not wrapping up in a fast enough way for President Trump, who's got some major political headwinds. I think he would like this thing come to an end, and he needs to get to a place where he can claim victory. And as of now, it is looking like it's looking as the messiest it's looked in a couple of weeks. So overnight, escalating direct U.S. strikes on Iran, and then Iranian retaliation, and then back and forth from there. Central Command announcing additional self-defense strikes as of late last night, targeting Iranian surveillance capabilities, communication systems, air defense sites, other military infrastructure. IRGC made retaliatory strikes in the region, targeting Bahrain, Kuwait, and Jordan. A lot of sirens and interceptors were reported in those areas as well. Iran, of course, proclaimed the Strait of Hormuz is closed, even though there were still ships that went through and they had already claimed that it's closed. All this stuff, this is frustrating to you. It's very frustrating to me as well. And I certainly wish you could start the show with more fun stuff. Trump said that Iran will pay the price for the stalled negotiations. And this is something that, again, even the president saw this coming. I spoke to the president in February off record about this exact stuff, and this was one of his concerns, even though it seemed like from that conversation, it seemed to me pretty clear that should Iran have a massive change in focus, there was going to be an attack. America was going to invade. It was always inevitable. Iran, recall, had breached all of those red lines that Trump had set over a year ago, developing international ballistic missile capabilities, continuing to develop their nuclear program, and continuing to fund terror proxies in the region. Trump said stop all those. Iran did all three. It became inevitable to me, based off of my read from my conversation with President Trump, he was going to bomb to some degree, but he was concerned that they don't negotiate well. They're very slow and they're very tough, and that makes it very difficult to forge some sort of a diplomatic peace. And Trump might be thinking, well, we tried the easy way and now we might have to try the hard way. And this has all been triggered by that Apache helicopter incident from over the weekend that was blamed on an Iranian drone, even though there was a miraculous rescue. Still attacking an American helicopter is not going to set well with this president. So very fluid situation as usual, and a momentary backslide perhaps on the path toward peace. But hopefully that's what we've got ahead. What we've got in store is some sort of maybe the intense pressure on Iran will be a positive for global peace down the road. President called into Fox News. He spoke to Trey Yingst again, who is their top reporter, and got some audio of that. A lot of the discussion was about taking Karg Island, which is that super strategic island where pretty much all of the Iranian oil kind of checks through there. Let's go to cut seven, please, guys.
1: Look, my preference has always been take Karg Island. That's been, Brian knows that. I spoke to him a long time ago. Lawrence knows it. I spoke to him a long time ago. I said my preference would be that. I don't know that America has the stomach for it, to be honest with you. You're going to make a fortune. But I don't know that America has the stomach. I think they'd like to see us come home. But we did it with Venezuela. Venezuela's worked out great for everybody. We've taken millions and millions of barrels of oil out of Venezuela. We brought them to Houston and various other places, Louisiana, where you know, refineries that we have that are incredible. They're going 24 hours a day, making a fortune.
22: There's always the risk here is that we want the war to be won, but we want it to be won quickly, and that's just so hard to do, especially with Iran way more sophisticated than Iraq and Afghanistan, and look at how badly we bungled those ones. So we bungled wars with lesser military foes in more colossal ways. So this is where I do have faith that Trump is still winning by all essential metrics, but the urgency to try to get some of these prices down is big. It's going to play in, it's going to factor in to a lot of Trump's thinking on a political front. But the other thinking is that Iran is aware in their globalized media landscape of how American media is talking about this war, and they're talking about it as if it's a pure distraction, including members of Trump's base considering it totally fraudulent, frivolous, and unnecessary and wasteful. Trump is complaining about the media again. Let's play cut six, please, from the same interview.
1: Just one of those things. They have no defense. They can't do anything about it. The only thing they have is fake news. You know, they have the New York Times write stories like they're doing great, and they're not. They've been wiped out. CNN and that MS Now, or whatever they call it nowadays, NBC had to get rid of it because it was bad for their reputation. But publicity they have is incredible. It's almost like they're doing well, and they're getting decimated, just decimated, and they're dying to make a deal. They want to make a deal so badly. But, you know, you read the New York Times and you read the Wall Street Journal, which is so fake. Yeah, I mean, I know you guys own it, but it's a real piece of garbage. And you read the Wall Street Journal, it's like they did an editorial today about we're not hitting them hard enough. I mean, it's just not hitting them hard enough. We dropped $250 million worth of bombs on them last night. You know, the whole thing is crazy.
22: He's so right on this. And then also there's the Podcastistan wing that is even more pro-Iran than even the New York Times is. This is Tucker. I'm so reluctant to play Tucker stuff on the show, but I got to play this one. Cut 17.
2: Iran, which is bombing Arab countries and destroying Arab countries, is more popular in some Arab countries than it was at the beginning of the war. Now, how could that be? Well, because Iran has taken a clear position on the murder of Palestinian civilians, particularly in Lebanon, but not just Lebanon, in the West Bank and Gaza also. Iran has tied its ceasefire negotiations to a ceasefire in Lebanon. And the rest of the world is watching this in horror, and no one's doing anything about it. The United States is abetting it. The United States is helping it happen, despite what they tell you. Those are American weapons and weapon systems being used to murder Christians in Lebanon. Who is doing something about it? Iran.
22: So this is the America First position now, is that Iran is actually great and way better than Israel. And maybe not perfect, but Iran is better on the genocide, which is not actually taking place in Gaza. Even though Iran just is fresh off during this round of the protests this year and in 2025, 2026, the conservative estimates are Iran murdered 6,500 members of its own people, just civilians, and with higher estimates, upwards of 36,000, maybe even up to 40,000 of its own civilians. Recall that they blacked out all of the internet so there couldn't be any discussion of the atrocities that were going on. That's the oppression they have of their own people, and then forget about all the religious fundamentalist stuff. And then you've got members of people who were active parts of Trump's campaign talking this way about him. Look, Tucker obviously is in full-on troll mode. He's trying to enrage everyone, and so I'm smiling as I report this stuff. I'm trying not to take the bait of it, but it is really defending. This is what I was warning about, that a lot of these people who are against this war are just against Trump or against the war. They're actually pro-Iranian. They're pro the Iranian regime, pro mullahs. And that is just so wild that Trump not only has to beat the Iranian regime, not only does he have to beat the New York Times, he has to beat former members of his own coalition. It's tough stuff, but I think he's up for the challenge. We'll be right back with more. This is the Alex Marlow Show.
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22: All right. Let's stay in podcast stand for one more clip. I got Candace. Candace went to Russia. Candace Owens. Quasi Candace. She was in Russia and talking about now how horrible America is on her Quasi podcast. Let's play cut 20, please.
9: My takeaway from visiting Russia is that it is our society that is on the decline, not theirs. Russia, like I said, has not been communist in over 30 years. What about us? Pornography, welfareism, nonstop war, debt. People telling us that this is freedom, right? This is great. This is you being free. You wouldn't want to live in Russia. That's the boogeyman syndrome, right? They're comparing it to something that you've never seen. So that you don't, I don't know, riot in the streets.
22: What's noteworthy about what's going on in Podcastistan now is the America First people are actually becoming America's horrible place people. And that's one thing that was so loathsome and detestable about the left. And that's what we're witnessing from the far fringes of the right-wing podcast space, is that that's what's happening, is that it's just a grievance fest about our country. And if you look back at the origins of the America First movement, this pre-Trump, you know, looking back at the Pat Buchanan stuff, the sort of paleo-conservatism, it was not interventionism, was largely about just being realistic about America's power. It was not that America could ruin other countries. Like, that's what a lot of what the anti-war right is doing right now, is that America's actually could, you know, we could make Iran a worse place. That's what I'm seeing here as a thread, that it's really not that America is superior and this is the best way to protect America's interests, is to not have boogeymen, so to speak, overseas. A lot of the reason why America should be focused at home is just to benefit America, because America's fantastic and we don't want to waste our time on other places. So these people go around and act like America is not a great place. Look, America's got lots and lots of flaws. But don't you believe we probably always felt this way about this country? Don't you think that every generation thinks that maybe that, well, things could be so much better, things are really tough in certain ways? We've all had our issues to deal with. I mean, just think that we overcame slavery, we overcame two world wars, Jim Crow, hippies. I mean, we beat so much stuff, AIDS. Like, there's so much things we've beat. So it's just, I just like more optimism, and not just going around using your massive platforms, just complain about how Iran is great and Russia's better than America. It's like, are Americans lining up to live in Iran and Russia, or Americans, or are Russians and Iranians lining up to live in America? Isn't that always the test? Should that always be the litmus test? I was thinking about that in the context of what's going on in Europe, where they're just seeing all of these crimes coming from Somali migrants, Sudanese migrants, a attempted beheading in Belfast, and this attempted beheading, which I think was a Sudanese migrant who did that, it was the Prime Minister of the UK, Keir Starmer, was more roundly condemning protesters that popped up after the attempted beheading than he was angry at the beheading itself. Because the America is one of our oldest allies, the UK. One thing that we've done is that they, if we fall by the way that they've gone, what they've done is they've prioritized immigration more than they prioritize their own citizens. And how is that going for them? Prioritizing people who are being imported from countries that they would never visit themselves, much less ever live from, who bring in their own culture and don't contribute as much as they take. I'm not saying all of them. I'm not a zero migration guy. That's too extreme for me. But I'm saying that if we start prioritizing on the West the importation of the third world, we're way into this experiment. We're way into this multiculturalist experiment, and it has not gone great. We have not become a better, freer, safer place since this experiment has gone on. So we have different rules in the UK, by the way, in terms of what we can report at Breitbart, because you can actually go to jail because they don't have a First Amendment. So if we report things the government doesn't like, then we have to be extra cautious because I don't want my UK reporters, my London bureau, to get deported. They won't get deported, but they could get arrested. You know, Sadiq Khan, who is the mayor of London, he is simultaneously wants more migration and fewer cops. The signs have been there for so long about the slow death of Europe that we're witnessing. The no-go zones were there, the no assimilation for the migrants. Race relations continuing to get worse as more multiculturalism creeps in. So these Islamists now are also have found allies with the Western left, the globalist left, the secular left, because they have a mutual hatred of the United States of America. They have a mutual hatred of individual liberty and freedom. And they have this general self-loathing for the West. And it's a curious phenomenon that we're witnessing this. 0.03% of Russia is black, according to Sean. Unbelievable. So it's if you're a black person, where would you rather live? United States or Russia in general? So I know this is just so much performance art now. It's all theater, what we're witnessing in the podcast space. But overall, we've got to keep in mind that in this country and at this moment, we have huge opportunity. And I'm going to try to bring you as much positivity as I possibly can because this stuff is just way nutty. I'm going to try to give it to you real and the truth here on The Marlo Show. We'll be right back.
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12: Working at Eggleston, it's more than a job. 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
13: At Commonwealth Senior Living, we believe your loved one deserves more than just getting by. We make downsizing responsibilities simple, so he can spend his days doing what he loves, surrounded by a community that truly cares. 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
14: Fox News, I'm Tom Regani. President Trump, speaking to reporters in the Oval Office today, announcing the U.S. and Iran have come to a great settlement, a deal to end the war in Iran, and it's being finalized.
15: They will not only not have, they will not purchase, develop in any way, any shape, in any way, shape, or form, a nuclear weapon. They will not have a nuclear weapon.
14: The U.S. blockade on the Strait of Hormuz will immediately be lifted when the documents are signed, possibly this weekend, Trump says, in Europe. A federal judge has blocked the Republican Texas Attorney General from suing a Democratic fundraising platform.
16: Massachusetts federal judge Richard Stearns has ruled that Texas Attorney General Ken Paxton's lawsuit against Act Blue was filed in April in retaliation for fundraising on behalf of his Democratic Senate opponent, James Tallarico. Paxton noted his office began investigating Act Blue 3 years ago.
14: That's Fox's Jessica Rosenthal. America's listening to Fox News.
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